0: 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Ron Taylor reporting.
1: The U.S. lost 23,000 jobs in July, and payrolls for May and June were revised down by more than 100,000 jobs. 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
6: 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I'm Eric G. Thanks for joining me today. We have a great show planned for you this hour. We're going to be talking about, fall prep starts now. Here's the thing. Football's starting back up in the preseason. So's college football. We're seeing kids getting ready to go to school in some parts of the country in the next few weeks. And this is that time where it's so beautiful out in many places. You can get some of those fall projects knocked out now so you can enjoy your fall. So you just don't have all that stuff hanging on your list to do. So it's a great time to start kind of planning ahead, especially if you've got some bigger projects. So the first thing I wanted to talk about today, and this is an important one, and this is great for the west side of the country right now. We've got a great footprint out there on the radio and the podcast just because of my location out here. But for all you on the East Coast, you understand this as well because you are not immune to that. We've been talking about the wildfires and the smoke this last week. It's been ugly in the Pacific Northwest. So we have just here in Oregon, we've got, 2 million acres now? I think last week I said one. Now we're at 2 million acres that have burned. So there's a lot of stuff going on, and I'm sure it's even more than that. But that's the last report that I saw. But anyway, we've got a lot going on, and some of this stuff is going to be just fall, get ready for winter stuff. But at the same time, it's also kind of fitting into some of that stuff, too. That's a really good idea. So one of the things that's so important that we forget, especially as going into fall, is getting out and taking care of the roof, the gutters, and just all of that building envelope stuff, because it's a great time to do it. I've made this mistake of doing it in the fall. That's way deep in fall going, I got to get rid of this stuff. And now we've got rain in the air, or it's cooler, and the caulking doesn't want to dry as good. And there's a lot of things going on. So let's go down the list here. So here's the thing. Cleaning those gutters out, making sure those downspouts are completely clear, working. And when they come out of that downspout, they need to go into a storm drain system that gets that water at least 12 feet away from the house. I don't care if you're in the desert. I'm sure if you are, you get some of those kind of more monsoonal rains that come in where it'll drop a quarter, half inch or two in an hour or two. And so that water has to go someplace. You will cause foundation damage with those downspouts that drain right next to the foundation, because you're just point loading that. Whether you're slab on grade, you can undermine that. If you've got a crawl space, you can put water down in it, or cause, if it's older concrete, I've seen that water create some serious damage in that stuff that was built in the tens, 20s, 30s, those earlier 20th century stuff that we see out there as far as foundations. And a basement, it's even worse. You're point loading that, and that's one of the leading causes of, actually the leading cause of water in the basement is because of that situation. So what I like to do in that situation is go ahead and make that downspout drop right down. I will grab 3 or 4 inch pipe. I think the bigger the pipe, the better. And I'll take it down underground. And so I'll put it into a grate. We can either drop down into or go right into that. They make all the fittings to do that. You can use PVC or ABS. I think right now PVC is cheaper. So that can help you out. Take that underground and then put it out into either a perforated pipe or into a dry well, or daylight it if it's downhill. You just don't want to be putting that water uphill on the ground. So you want to make it go underground and get it at least 12 feet away from the foundation. That's one of those things that can really make a huge difference, and it'll keep the water from being up there on top. Now, some houses in some neighborhoods, you will see, especially homes built in my area, it's in the homes that are built in the 1990s, 2000s, 2010s. If they design the storm drain system in your neighborhood to take all that water, what you'll see is you'll see that come out through the side of the curb. Now, I know on the East Coast, this probably isn't something that's popular over there, but over here, we've seen that, so they can control the stormwater as best they can. So make sure, if that's the case, if you've got that little 3-inch round hole in the side of the curb, or even 2-inch round hole, make sure that's clear. When I cleared mine out probably a decade ago on the house that I had that was in that kind of neighborhood, I had to park my truck out there because I started pulling it out. I was snaking it out. I had so many roots in there. I actually went in there with a rope, tied it around the root mess that was in there, got it all tied in, pulled it, and it was crazy. I pulled out probably 15 feet of root mess that was the diameter of the pipe that was completely plugged. So I cut that up, put it in my recycle bin, sent it down the road. I was worried I was pulling hard enough on it that I was actually going to pull out the pipe that was in there as well, but it didn't happen. So I got that cleaned up and then really got that working. So that was a big one. So that kind of situation, just make sure that's working. And then every 5 years or less, less is better, but every 5 years, you should have somebody come in there and hydrojet out your storm drain system to get all the roof granules, all the leaves stuff or whatever, get any roots that are in there, get that taken care of and get that good to go. That way you don't have that backing up. I used to be able to see, I could drive down the street on a rainy day and see the downspouts backflowing around the base and even up at the top of the gutter where the water couldn't come out because it was plugged and it was just putting it down the siding of the house, unneeded. Get those things working correctly. And if it's been a bit, make sure you get that all cleaned up, ready to rock. So that way you're good to go. That'll really help you out on making that work correctly and keeping that water out of the basement crawl space or for undermining that foundation. So gutters cleaned out. There's a lot of new tools out there. I haven't found one that I liked in living in the Pacific Northwest where I had with my last house. I should have had gutter guards, but I was going to do a new roof. And didn't end up doing it, but I would go through there with my leaf blower and just walk the low pitch roof, walk along there, blow it out on the ground, and then just do a good cleanup outside, and then I could rake it up and get it out of there. But I was having to do that almost every month to keep those things clean. So right now you want to make sure those things are dialed in, assembled right. If they're dented, fix them. If they're loose, fix them. It's a great time to do that around these summer storms that we're seeing out there. So that's the first one. Next thing is, I'd be walking around making sure, okay, what pests do you have going on? I mean, it was so funny this last week. My brother sent me a picture from our beach house, and we had a trash panda walking across the roof. So we're like, okay, not sure how he got up there. No, it wasn't Jimothy, but it was Jimothy's cousin, I think, and was going across the roof up there and ended up walking there. And I'm like, that's a big problem. So we're going to have to do some trimming of trees and stuff around there because obviously it's using one and dropping down onto the roof because there are no signs anywhere else of that animal getting up on there. So we're going to be doing that, getting that dialed in. Make sure that those trees and bushes are at least 3 feet back. Make sure that when the wind blows, it's not blowing up against stuff. I got to do some trimming here because the tree has been growing this year, and it's already touching the siding at my house here, so I got to start working on that. That is one of my projects I'll be doing this weekend to get that all taken care of. So make sure that's good. Make sure you don't have any wasp nests. I just put a hornet's nest up by the shop that I've been working on, and man, that thing already has about 50 of them there in the bag for that. So I'm going to be putting another one up here tomorrow, getting that dialed in on the other side of the shop, making sure that I can get as many of those things out. I am not a yellow jacket hornet. And I like those traps because they don't get the honeybees. And I'm really taking those things down and getting those out of there. So anytime I can trap those things and get them from coming around and biting me, I'm not doing that. Because I tell you what, was it 18 months ago? Probably about 2 years ago. I was out there getting ready for a TV shoot for the Around the House show, and I tell you what, man, I was digging a fence post, didn't realize the fern right next to it had hornets in it, yellow jackets, whatever they were, and I got swarmed, and they were in my hair. I got hit about 22 times, had to go into the hospital and get an anti-venom shot because they were concerned about that. Doctor took care of me, but that is not fun for anyone. Little prevention goes a long way. If you're in the Pacific Northwest, yeah, they love to make nests in those. So Around the House, we'll be right back with more right after these important messages from our lovely sponsors.
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0: What's up? This is Sticks of Dania.
1: And Satchel from Steel Panther. 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
0: Around the House with Eric G.
1: Yeah.
0: We love Eric G, and you should too.
2: Welcome back to the Around the House show. I'm Eric G. Thanks for tuning in today. Well, we've been talking about kind of these fall prep things, roof to deck, all the things that you should be starting to worry about this late summer and fall, getting ready for wintertime to get those projects knocked out of the way. If you're stuck at home for a day, just go out there and get some of these things knocked out so you don't have to deal with it as much. Now, one thing that I wanted to mention to put a bow around our first segment there is with roof gutters and the building envelope, just make sure all the caulking's dialed in and make sure there's no rot or anything like that. Take a look at the roof, have it inspected, see how it looks up there. Great time to get those things repaired, fixed, cleaned, treated, whatever needs to be done, and get that. And that's also a good fire prevention thing anyway. So take care of that investment. New roofs are not inexpensive. Well, in this next segment here, I wanted to talk about deck safety and those hidden structural risks. And I tell you what, this is one of those things that, you know, depending where you are in the country, this can be a big deal. If you're in the desert, sometimes that wood just gets so dried out, it gets dry rot, it gets cracked, it just ends up going to powder, and you have an unsafe situation. Now, if you're in a wetter area like I am, things are just always wet, and they're rotting, and things just don't last. And that's been one of the problems that you saw early on with composite decks. I love composite decks, and there's many different types of composite deck. I was down at the beach and I saw this last weekend and I saw the first version of what I would call the Trex type deck where they had the wood pieces in with the composite and it was pretty well worn out. It had done really well, probably a 20-year-old product there. And it was looking like it had seen better days. It was pretty well washed out, color was missing, and it was just kind of this looking like gray Play-Doh. Now decks have come a long way with that. But the problem is when you put a 20-year product on there and then you've got wooden framing underneath that could be pressure treated or not, sometimes that only lasts 8, 10, 12 years. So there are things you can be doing now when you're looking at decks, and this is where you want to make sure, oh, I just put new decking on it. Great. You got to get underneath that deck. And here's where the problems occur. One of them is that connection between the deck and the house. If that is not flashed correctly, especially on higher decks, anything over about 24 inches, that is where the biggest strength part of that is. And that is where that can pull off the house. Some DIY deck builders will take 16 penny nails with their nail gun. They'll shoot it in, call it good. But they miss the flashing, the counter flashing, the metal flashing, the flex flashing, all the things that you need to do to build that correctly. And there's a lot of different ways to do it. Some people will do these little pucks where it keeps it off the house. You will see other people put it up against the house, have flashing behind it, around it, metal flashing, drip edge across the front to put the water around that. There's a lot going on there. So you really need to know what you're looking at and what that looks like. If you see nails in there and no mechanical fasteners like lags or structural screws, then you want to stop, take the time, run down to your hardware store, get the right ones, and add those fasteners in there. I also want to see a lot of mechanical connections. I like using the steel brackets where they need to be for all the connections. So the joist to the beam to the post to the ground. I want to see in the ground. I want to see that in concrete or something that is similar. And I say that because not only is all, you don't always see concrete used in some areas, you're seeing deck builders now putting in helical piles to hold up that where it's screwed down in. That's an engineered solution. If you've got a kind of an unstable ground there, I'm seeing people use these pier pads that are actually steel rods that get pushed in a different angle and they'll go out almost like feet to hold it up and they go right down into the ground, maybe 8, 10, 12 feet. And there's maybe 6 or 8 of those things that go in there, sometimes 5 or 6, depending on what you got going, depending on the system. And those will hold up. But nonetheless, it needs to be something in there because you also want it to hold the deck from moving. And it needs to be tacked to something that's heavy. So if you have a heavy windstorm, it doesn't lift the deck either. So those are the things you want to make sure that you got dialed in, especially on a deck like that. So make sure all that stuff is, make sure the posts are good. If they're in the ground, it's always a concern because those posts can be really an issue. If they're in the ground, they can be rotten off and now you've got something that could collapse down there. And then make sure that you've got things engineered correctly. Don't just go putting the hot tub up there. Or my favorite one on YouTube is the roofer that started stacking a pallet on the deck that it wasn't designed for and the thing collapsed that the guy was stacking on there. Have no idea. I heard the guy didn't get hurt, but still, it's one of those things that doesn't go well. So make sure you've got that dialed in and just make sure that is inspected. All the handrails, all that stuff you can pull off. There's deck inspection sites on the web. You could pull up their inspection sheet or worst case, just have somebody come out and do a deck inspection that is a deck building expert in your area. Pay them to come out, do an inspection and tell you where it's at. I just want to make sure we're not getting people up there for Labor Day and you've got a deck that is messed up. So that's a big one right there. Just make sure you get that inspection done and you're looking good. That's a key. Now, the other thing is too, is if you're planning on a deck, just make sure that you're designing it correctly. I can't tell you how many times I've been sent pictures and when do you need a permit? Ask those questions. Sometimes if it's under 18 inches, you might not need one if it's under a certain size. So get your inspections done. Make sure you're good. Get that done. Just, again, follow those rules of what needs to happen. There's a reason why, and they'll say, for instance, that if you're over 30 inches or something like that, whatever it is in your area, I don't know what it is in your area, but if it's over that, you'll need a handrail. That's all safety stuff, and they'll keep you from getting sued if your buddy's had a couple too many Coors Lights and ends up falling off the deck. You want to make sure you got that dialed in and looking good. So just make sure that deck is fixed up. And it'll be nice. Now's also a great time to be doing that refinishing of those wood decks. If you've got cedar or southern yellow pine or something like that, depending on where you are in the country, that can really help you out. And it's a good time to do that if you've got that dry time. Now, some places in the country, you'll see these summer storms like in the south that'll pop up, hit you in the afternoon. Just make sure you've got a few days of dry heat there and it can be a good time. Now, be careful. Read the directions because most of the deck finishes you see out there have to be put down where a temperature stays in a range for a while. Like today here, smoky, we've got some wind. It's not awesome. So the key here is when you're dealing with that, make sure you've got the outside conditions that are going to be the best for that product. And that's really a key to make sure you've got that. And you've got to do the prep right. So make sure you buy the product, understand it. If you're going to clean it, be careful pressure washing, especially with these softer woods. You'll destroy it and you'll have to sand it. So make sure that you've got the right prep going and you don't put too much of the product on. I've seen so many people out there. I'm just going to put the one, I can only do one coat, so it's going to be heavy. And you put it on there and then you got a sticky mess for the next 6 weeks until the dirt gets caught into it. You got a hot mess. And then make sure you buy something that's highly rated. I am not a big fan of like Thompson's Water Seal. And I'm sorry, guys. I don't like calling brands out too much, but it's one of those products that here in my area, the first couple rains, the stuff just literally washes off and it doesn't do much. Look at some of the good sealers out there and the color you want. Around the House, we'll be right back after these important messages. Don't change that dial.
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4: Immediately on a portion of the bill which requires voters to show a picture ID in federal elections. And in Louisiana, five people have died from a flesh-eating bacteria. This is SRN News.
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12: 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And if you're listening on the podcast today, just make sure you hit that follow button on your favorite podcast player, because that way you get to see things like our midweek special that doesn't make it on the radio and all other content that ends up being very special. Now, I wanted to get back and discuss here some of these fun things we've been talking about. We were talking deck safety in the last segment here, and of course, roof gutters, building envelope on. Kind of just getting that fall prep going around your house. Now, next up here, you just got to get our HVAC systems dialed in before you need them. And here's some of the stuff. What's interesting, I was just this last week, not going to name the builder, because I'm not going to sit there and throw them under the bus by any means. But Lisa's son is buying a house, and I went over to take a look at it. Brand new construction, major national builder. And even in a brand new home, there are things that you really have to pay attention to. Some of it is maintenance. And some of it is making sure that if you've got a heating and cooling system, like a gas furnace with AC or electric furnace and AC or even oil furnace and a separate AC, whatever that is, even a mini split, you're taking

0: of it and maintaining it. New systems are so expensive. They're way more expensive. And that's just because what we've had to do with following the government's energy guidelines. And that's just what it is. So that's why you're seeing some HVAC systems now are costing, what, three times what it did just a few years ago. And so you want to make sure that you keep your system going, because many times they're not making the key critical components like the compressor or some of that stuff, or even the refrigerant that's in the system. So if you want to keep yours going, stay on the maintenance. That will get you the most life out of it. Now, here's the big save for you. Want to save some money? Get a hold of the people that maybe installed it or one of the licensed dealers that are in your area for that brand, whether it's Trane or Carrier or American Standard or whoever else it is out there, Bryant, whatever the brand name is. Just make sure that you've got a service technician that has taken a peek at that every season. What I mean by that is if you're going to be sitting there coming into fall, in the next couple months, you probably want to have them come out and take a look at the heating system. Get it dialed in. If it's gas, get it fine-tuned. They're going to get that thing so it's giving you the most heat and the most efficient heat. I can tell you what, I have had more people save a ton on their gas bill in the winter by just getting them to fine-tune it. Maybe it's running too rich, which is using too much fuel. And then you can get it more dialed in, lean it up a little bit, put out better heat, and save you some money. And the same with oil. If it's using too much, it's not burning correctly, that can be another one. Those are all important things to make sure you've got going well. And that way, you're good to go. So take the time, get that dialed in, and then go through, check the filters, especially if you're wildfire smoke, that three-month filter, or even that one-inch filter that just is a paper one. You might be changing that every couple of weeks. So make sure you're checking that thing often. Turn the system to off. Go down, pop the cover, take a look at it. If it looks dirty, just get it cleaned up. Get another one. I'm not a big fan of the throwaway of the re-cleaning ones, because you can have stuff that gets caught in there that you're not rinsing out. I like to get as good a filter as I can. And if you've got the old 3/4-inch filter or 1-inch filter that's in there, whatever that is, it might be time to have your HVAC professional put in, if there's room, a 4-inch filter in there. So you can get much better air quality inside, because those filters will last longer and they really work well. There's ones out there, if you have a Carrier system, they have their DGAPA system, which is good. And that's a kill and filter type thing where it has just basically what it does, it'll zap the dust particles and viruses and anything else in there. So it's really good for that. Some of the other ones, like what April Air makes, is a good universal one that can go in there, and it's a great filter cartridge. They are more expensive, but you can get 3 to 6 months out of those, depending if you've got pets or whatever your air quality is. So those are key. It's really going to help you take down the dust in the house. So if you've got that stuff going on, that's key. Now, if you want to reduce the dust in your house and go, oh man, I would like to have less dust in my house, here's the secret. When you come in, pop the shoes off by the front door or by the garage or the side door, wherever you're coming in. Take those things off, keep them over the side. And then if you've got clothes on that you were dusting in, like a sweatshirt or something like that, drop it off there. If you can keep from dragging that in, it's going to really reduce it. So that's where a lot of that stuff is. You're dragging it in. So drop the shoes off, always a good thing, and it'll keep your house cleaner. And then just make sure you're always cleaning those floors. If you've got carpet, you're vacuuming it, just get it all dialed in. You'll be much better off. You'll be happy, and it'll really reduce that PM 2.5, which is that level that you're looking for to keep that as low as possible. For us right now, with all the smoke, depending on where you are in the country, that's even more so. Just make sure you get all those particulate matters off of you, because it's going to be creeping in around every door, window, everything else. So make sure you got that taken care of as well. Any of those big gaps, even if you got that window air conditioner, just make sure that's sealed up tight so you're not getting any air coming in through that. Because it's already going to be trying to drag some air naturally from outside. And the more you can keep that going, the better off you will be. So maintenance is key. I want you to guys get the most out of your system without having to go out and spend money on a new one. Because many times you're just not making those parts like we were talking about earlier. And then spend some money on a good programmable thermostat as well. If you've got one, we're going to upgrade the, we have got the standard one here. I'm going to put in a smart one here that's a little smarter than what I've got. So we can really make sure it puts some sensors around the house to see where we're at. Because I want to make sure that we've got that working. This house has just a single stage system that's really not too complex. But I want to make sure, because we've got some issues here where you'll get 7 to 8 degrees higher upstairs and downstairs. And even with the air circulating, it can be downright cold when you're trying to keep it 70 degrees upstairs. You can be 65 or less downstairs. So we have to find that happy medium for that. So those are things that you can get fine tuned in as well with your HVAC professional as they take a look around. Sometimes putting sensors in and deciding when it turns on the fan on to fan versus recirculate. Those are things that you can do with some of these newer, smarter systems. So that's good. If you've got a fireplace you use for heat, great time to get the chimney sweep out, take a look at it, inspect it, clean it, get it all ready for your fall fires. Don't stand in line when it's everybody's calling when it's 35 degrees outside. Just make sure you get it in now. I'm not a big fan of just burning those creosote logs in there to get that gone. I'd like to see you get it all dialed in. Great time for that. This is also the time of year, I'm going to bring this one up here too, that barbecue outside. Great time, if you've been barbecuing all year, great time of year right now to go through and get that dialed in, get it cleaned up. One of my, if you've got a gas barbecue, if you're one of the millions of people out there that have the gas barbecue, that pan in the bottom, my secret there is to go through and spend the time, wrap that in aluminum foil, get the heavy duty thick stuff, not the cheapy, get it at the dollar store, but the thicker stuff that you get. Wrap it in that a couple times, and that will be very easy cleanup in the future when you go to clean. At least the bottom tray is not going to have a half inch of gunk that's fired on there if you've got that gas barbecue. So that's a key right there. One more thing here, too. Just make sure your water heater is all dialed in. If it's a gas one, make sure it's looking good, cleaned up, ready to rock, and maintained. If you've got to drain it, flush it, do any of that stuff, great time to do it now when it's not so crazy outside. That's a good one to dial through right there. The heating and cooling one, guys, is super smart because what happens is, and I just want to say this to make sure I'm super clear on that, that tune-up, they can catch things that could break in the future. I've had problems where on the AC, where I've lost the starting capacitor on the motor. If I would have had somebody out to inspect that, they would have caught it before it went, going, hey, this is swelling up, it's probably on its way out, let's replace it. Sometimes that $20 or $30 part is way easier for them to throw on than you trying to figure out why it's broken, calling up for an emergency service call and get that. And that's one thing with service calls. If you're on the maintenance plan, many of these companies will put you priority front of the line. And my friends here locally, like Pyramid Heating and Cooling in the Pacific Northwest here, and they're located in Portland and Bend, Oregon. They're my go-to guys here. Great friends with those guys. Anyway, they will sit there and even have a monthly payment, for instance, where you can pay that just like a subscription. Around the house, be right back. Don't change that dial.
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0: Welcome back to the Around the House Show. I'm Eric G. Thanks for listening to us today, and I appreciate you catching all of our shows out there. This is our second hour of the day. 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It's usually on their website, and they can find it. You can find it right there. They've got a lot of great information for you, as well as a quick shout out. When you hear these sponsors that are in the middle of the show, whether it's on the radio, on the podcast, these are the people out there that keep this show on the air. So do your best, do business with those folks. If you're listening in your local town, they're the ones that are supporting this show. And I just want to say thank you to all the sponsors out there that you're hearing across the country on the radio and the podcast or anywhere else you're hearing it, whether you're streaming it or anything else. I appreciate every single one of you. We've been talking about kind of the fall prep starts now, trying to get ahead of some of this stuff before fall so you don't feel bad at going to the game, checking out the tailgating, that kind of stuff, and getting that stuff all ready to rock. Another one of the things in this fourth segment I wanted to say is take a minute and do an inspection around your vehicle. Take a look. I got to give my buddy a hard time. He's been getting a car ready for sale. He had that second car that he has been driving, a nice, beautiful BMW. Vintage, but very cool, rare. He sent me pictures yesterday. Oh my gosh. He got about 15,000 miles too long on this set of tires, and they were almost slicks. And on the very inside, you could see where the struts have let the car sag a little bit. It's put those wheels a little bit up, and it ate through the inside of the tires enough that, guess what? There were cords showing. There's metal coming through. So do a quick check of your vehicle right now. It always gets forgotten. Take a look at those tires. You're going to make it through snow, water, whatever you're dealing with out there. Check the day code on the side of the tires. If it's something over than 6 years, you are now in the trouble zone for tires out there. I bought a used RV this last year, and guess what? I hit the 5-year mark here this winter on those tires, which means guess what I'm doing in the spring? I'm going to be putting new tires on there because I can guarantee you, even though those tires have 50% tread solid, it is way cheaper for me to change those things out than to pay the deductible and the added damage when it rips the side of the trailer off when I have a blowout on the freeway. So you want to make sure that those things get dialed in on your vehicles real quick. So check the tires, check your battery. When that battery is 4, 5, 6 years old, you're in the danger zone as well. So if that battery out there, take the date code on that. Take a look at it. If you get cold in the northern half of the country, you know what happens. There'll be one morning you're going out to get to work. It's cooler in the morning. You hit the start button, turn that key, and it doesn't start. So When in doubt, if you know nothing about cars, go, I have no idea what I'm looking at, take it in. Have your local shop that you trust take a look at it. Give you a safety inspection. Take a peek and make sure it's good. And always check those shocks, struts, all that suspension stuff, making sure it's good. If you've got something that's making noise, it's talking to you. Take a listen and make sure that you're getting that car dialed in. Let's keep it safe. And one of the other things that I'm seeing, too, that we run into in the fall, and it's something for you to take care of if you've got one of the newer houses out there, and this is a big problem, especially in the northern states where maybe it's 50 degrees outside, it's been raining, it's pretty nasty. You pull that wet car in the garage is insulated, it's attached, insulated door on it. You're now hotboxing that hot engine in there. It's high humidity, high temperature. It'll add 10 or 15 degrees to the garage sometimes when you put a vehicle in there because of the engine being warm, all that radiating heat. Now you've got high humidity out there. So what I like to do in the garage, put an air quality and humidity sensor out there so you can see what carbon monoxide looks like, what the humidity looks like. And when in doubt, either put a dehumidifier out there or get some ventilation in there, put in a bath fan with a humidity sensor on it that will at least move that air outside of the space so you can make sure and help ventilate that space. Because I don't want you to have all the Christmas stuff, your holiday ornaments, all that stuff stacked up in the shelves out there, maybe the golf clubs, whatever else, and you go get them out and they got a nice warm fuzzy blanket on them with mold, because that can happen. So make sure you got those things dialed in. Now, I wanted to give you here, before we get to the end of the show, I wanted to give you my priority list here to make sure if I only do three things this week, I'm going to sit there and say, hey, clean your gutters, inspect that ledger board in the deck, and schedule that HVAC service. Those are my top three right there that I would get knocked out first. Because those are going to take care of many of the big projects and safety things that come up this time of year. So let's do a little prevention there. Let's stay on top of that. And it's going to really help you get things dialed in. Now, the other thing is, too, if you're in a wildfire area like we talked about, put that at the top of the list. That's the little asterisk here. Make sure you've got everything well watered outside. If you've got any tree branches and brushes brush up against the house, get that dialed in as well. So those are top ones to make sure you got things cleaned up, ready to go for fall. Now, the other thing is too, guys, and this is one of my keys. If you're thinking about doing projects next year, next year, I'm going to put a sprinkler system in. I'm going to put up a new fence. I'm going to get that stuff dialed in. Now is the time to start planning. Get the dimensions. Talk to a designer. Figure out what the project is going to be needing for the fence. Okay, do I know where the property line is? Do I need to schedule somebody to come out and do a survey to find out where the property marker is? Maybe have the conversation with the neighbor to see if they'll pick up half the cost. All these kind of things can really help, and it's a great time of year to do it. Now, one thing, if you're getting contractors out there to come out and maybe help you with some of this, one, a lot of the contractors are slow across the country in many parts, so they should be calling you back pretty quick, but it's also vacation time still for a lot of people, squeezing in the last month or so of summer. So don't be surprised if they take a week to call you back. If they're out camping in the mountains, fishing, doing all that stuff, just make sure that don't be too surprised if it takes a few days to get back a hold of you, because vacation time for contractors is big right now. This is that last little bit before that they're trying to squeeze it in, especially when it's slow out there. They will go out and do that. So that is another one of those things to just keep in mind. Might help you out and stop that frustration. So that's my fall prep stuff. I do want to tell you some of the stuff I'm seeing out there. And I opened my eyes doing that house inspection this last week. Going through, I walked up to the side of this house, look up on the second floor, and I'm like, wow, that siding is really wavy. And you take a peek around, look at it. Wow. Okay. First thing I noticed, that's going to be an issue. So I walk in the house. I go upstairs in the bedrooms because this is on the second floor. I put my 4 foot level up against the wall where the headboard's going to go. That's obviously the place this is designed for. Outlets are in the right spot. You can really see it. Good spot for it. Put it up against the wall. In 4 feet, there is a half inch of bow in that wall. So I can rock it back and forth. So I put it up against the wall in the flat. the end of that 4 feet, there's half inch plus, probably 5/8, if anything. Man, huge bow in the wall. Can't see it inside because of the flat white. Just don't see it. Drywallers covered it, but they sure didn't shim when they did it. But the problem is when you go outside, you see it, and that siding is just, it looks like it's all wavy. It looks like there's a time shift up there. I walk around the neighborhood, and I could tell that the framers were all the same on this project. Same parts, the same house. And I think what happened, and this isn't in their defense, but I think what happened was, is they started framing, and they let those kind of interior walls pull in and push out in certain spots. So it really created an issue where that all came together. And so that can be a big issue. It just kind of moves it around a little bit, pulls it in, pulls it out, depending on how they got it. They weren't continually putting the level on it. That, or they just had some green lumber that they were framing with, and it bowed, it twisted, and they just went right over the top of it. But to have a half inch in and a half inch out all the way down the wall, that gives you a net 1 inch of movement. And when you've got lap siding outside, I tell you what, you get to see that. And it's pretty crazy. So I'm not going to call these guys out. I'm not sitting here trying to bash anybody. I'm not going to get in that kind of fight or start that fight today. But if you're out there looking at a brand new house, make sure you get that inspection done. If you're having a house built, even more importantly, pay for an inspector to come out and do those key places. Make sure that you get the framing inspection done, because before the drywall and insulation goes, this stuff gets caught. When it's already done, like we're in that situation now, not a lot that can be done. I guarantee you this builder is not going to go in there, rip out the drywall, rip off the siding, reframe that wall, put it back in and do that big remodel. Hey, if you got a comment or you want to say hi to me, hit me up over at aroundthehouseonline.com. You can find me there on any one of our social media channels. I will try to get back to you as soon as I can. I'm Eric G. Thanks.

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15: Hey, Mike, you know what? The other day, Lisa stopped by my house. This is true. I had my garage open, and I was working out. She stopped by to say hi because she was in the neighborhood, right?
16: I was literally driving by.
15: Yeah, and what did you see me doing?
16: You were working out and drinking 120 Life.
15: That's right.
16: That is the God's honest truth.
15: Yeah, that's right, because whenever I work out, I drink 120 Life. In fact, I have a glass of 120 Life mixed with water every single day because it has lowered my high blood pressure to a point where I'm pretty healthy with my blood pressure now. It's a fantastic product. It's a new sponsor of Hollywood 360. And folks, out there in Radio Land, half of you have high blood pressure and you may not even know it. Here's what makes it very dangerous. You don't feel it. There are no signals. There are no warnings. High blood pressure is damage happening quietly every single day. And over time, it increases your risk of heart disease, stroke, or even cognitive decline. Now, most people assume that their blood pressure is fine, but really, they're wrong. I thought I had normal blood pressure till I had it checked with my doctor. He said, you know what? It's high, so I have been on blood pressure medicine, but it's still high. Well, I started taking 120 Life. You take a 2-week test. Very simple. You take your blood pressure, get your numbers, then take 120 Life mixed with water for 2 weeks, and then measure your blood pressure after. If it has not lowered your blood pressure, you get your money back. Plus, if you use my name, Carl, you get 20% off.

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11: 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Please check it out. And I hope you'll consider joining along with so many of your fellow listeners. Thank you for being a club member, if you are. All right, we're listening to Mr. District Attorney, starring Jay Johnston, from January 26, 1944. Here's the conclusion.
12: Yes?
13: Oh, how do you do? Are you Mrs. Stafford?
12: That's right.
13: I'm the district attorney.
12: Well?
13: I wonder if I might speak with you.
12: What about?
13: May I come inside, please? It's rather wet standing here in the rain.
12: Very well.
13: Thank you.
12: You got rubbers on?
13: Well, no, I haven't.
12: Then wipe your feet on that mat.
13: Oh, yes, yes, of course.
12: And hang up your wet coat on that rack.
13: Yes, yes, thank you.
12: And when you get done, come into the parlor.
13: Very well.
14: Who is that, Mother?
15: He says he's the district attorney.
13: May I come right in?
12: That's what I told you to do. This is my daughter, Ruth.
13: Oh.
12: And this is the district attorney.
13: How do you do?
15: Hello.
13: I think I should explain why I've come here.
12: Go ahead.
13: You attended Mr. Lancaster's concert tonight?
12: I did.
13: Did you go backstage during intermission?
12: I did.
13: Whom did you see back there?
12: A doorman. Very rude.
13: Anyone else?
12: No.
13: You intended to see Mr. Lancaster.
12: How did you know?
13: Your granddaughter told me.
14: You were talking with Anita?
13: Yes.
14: Well, where is she? Why hasn't she come home?
13: She's still at the concert hall.
12: Well, what are all these questions for?
13: Mr. Lancaster's wife was murdered tonight.
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7: 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Hope you'll want to own one. Now, we're listening to George Burns and Gracie Allen from February 19th, 1948. Here's the conclusion.
8: That's right, Gracie. Just relax and tell me your dream.
9: Oh, this isn't my dream, Doctor.
8: Oh, sure, sure, sure. I understand. We'll just say it's the dream of a certain party, huh? Now, what was the dream?
9: Well, this certain party was playing golf with a one-legged kangaroo.
8: Golf with a one-legged kangaroo. Very revealing.
9: Really?
8: Oh, definitely. Gracie, the person who had that dream has the mind of a child.
9: Oh, Doctor, you're wrong.
8: No, wait. The person who had that dream also looks as young as a child.
9: Oh, boy, are you wrong.
8: But the person who had that dream is married to someone who is very wise and clever.
9: Well, that's funny. Now you're right.
8: And I'm right in the other things, too, Gracie. The person who had that dream should never make a decision.
9: Really, Doctor?
8: Absolutely. Any decision that person makes is sure to be wrong.
9: Oh, thank you, Doctor. I promise you that person will never make another decision.
10: Come in.
11: Howdy, little man.
10: Oh, hello, Mr. Judson.
11: See, I just got back from a ranch in Texas, and I'm a mite dusty. Could I run your vacuum cleaner over my suit?
10: A vacuum cleaner? Wouldn't it be easier to brush it off?
11: This is Texas dust. I want to save it.
10: I say.
11: Yeah, I like to put it on my face after shaving.
10: Like talcum powder.
11: Yeah, only this is softer.
10: Oh, sure, sure.
11: Yeah, it smells better.
10: It smells better, too.
11: Yeah.
10: Okay, I'll get out the Hoover.
11: Wait a minute. Your vacuum cleaner is a Hoover?
10: Yeah.
11: Then let it go. Texas is a Democratic state.
10: Suit yourself, Mr. Judson.
11: Yeah. Now, the reason I hurried over here direct from the train was to give you a chance to make some money.
10: How?
11: Well, I got a few cats.

0: Well, it seems there's nobody home.
1: There's my husband's convertible out in front, right where he left it tonight when I followed him out here.
0: How did the girl arrive?
1: In her car. Oh, her car isn't here. It was right behind Harvey's.
0: Looks like we got here too late, doesn't it?
1: Try the door. I know Harvey's still here.
0: All right. You're an old friend of Roman's, I suppose.
1: Yes. Why?
0: I just want to know before I try to open the door. You see, there are laws against that sort of thing. Door's unlocked. Do we go in?
1: Yes.
0: Okay, after you. You know the house better than I do. Go ahead.
1: All right. The living room is over here.
0: Well, nobody home. Look, Mrs. Burgess, we better get out of here.
1: No. I know Harvey's in this house someplace, and I'm going to find him. I can... What are you sniffing for?
0: Wait a minute. That smell in the air. You get it?
1: What? Oh. I don't smell anything.
0: You don't? I smell chloroform.
1: Chloroform?
0: Yeah. You take a look upstairs. I'm going to shake down the first floor. That smell of chloroform can mean trouble, you know.
1: Mr. Rogue, what do you mean? You're frightening me.
0: Mrs. Burgess was very fetching when she was frightened, but I calmed her down a little bit. Now, this may sound fantastic, but I've got a little bell in my head that rings an alarm every time I really get around serious trouble. And it was playing a tune that sounded too much like a death march right that minute. I had to get her out of the way. She finally went upstairs, and I went to work. I took the living room first and looked behind all the couches and in all the dark corners. I was bending over, looking under a huge Italian carved table when I thought I heard a stealthy footstep behind me.
2: Oh. Don't move!
3: That's the first portion of Rogue's Gallery, starring Dick Powell in Little Drops of Rain. More after this.
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12: I'm probably okay to have one more drink.

0: Well, he was all fixed up, Mr. Ponset. Tied him up around the side so he'd be in the shade.
1: Well, thanks very much.
0: Mighty fine horse you got there, too. You find Sheriff Schofield? I told him you was in town.
1: Yeah, I found him.
0: Figure out anything?
1: No, not so far.
0: You will. Sheriff's a good man. You and him together, you'll get whoever done it.
1: Maybe. Say, you're the only blacksmith around here, aren't you, Evie?
0: Yeah, only one for 40 miles, yes, sir.
1: Did you ever see a horse with a shoe that's got one jagged edge, left hind leg?
0: A lot of shoes got jagged edges, Mr. Ponson.
1: Yeah, I know, but I'll try to show you what I mean. I'm not much of an artist, but it looks something like this. Mm-hmm. It's

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1: The decisions really have to be made. I don't want to see a continual war that goes back and forth. You know, either we need to finish this job or get out, because this plan of this back and forth is simply not working. It's not working with public opinion, and it certainly doesn't seem to be working, honestly, when it comes to truly negotiating any kind of end to this deal.
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5: News this hour from Town Hall. I'm Ron Taylor. The Senate has confirmed Todd Blanche as the next Attorney General.
6: It was by the narrowest of margins and overnight, but the Republican-led Senate has confirmed Acting Attorney General Todd Blanche as the new Attorney General in a 50-49 vote. This after Republican Senators Susan Collins of Maine and Lisa Murkowski of Alaska said they would oppose Blanche's confirmation. Blanche says on social media that he's deeply honored by the trust and confidence President Trump has placed in me, and that he's grateful to senators working late to confirm him. Donna Water, Washington.
5: Republican Senator Dave McCormick of Pennsylvania says the Democratic Party is moving toward what he describes as a dangerous socialist ideology.
7: This is not the extreme of the Democratic Party. This has become the mainstream of the Democratic Party. It is anti-law enforcement. It's anti-military. It's anti-business. It's anti-Semitic. And it's anti-America.
5: Senator McCormick made his comments to the Salem Radio Network. A new FBI report is clarifying the facts on active shooter incidents.
8: The FBI recorded 34 active shooter incidents in 2025, most of them in commercial areas. Handguns were the most common weapon used. Notably, civilians intervened in more than 1 in 5 of the attacks and stopped the shooter in 7 cases. The report found that many of those successful interventions happened outside gun-free zones, which the FBI noted can delay an armed response. Willie Nelson, The White House.
5: Iran has issued dramatic new demands around the reopening of the Strait of Hormuz. Oman says talks to manage the strait between it and Iran are continuing. The Senate has passed a short-term measure to keep federal agencies funded into early December and avoid a government shutdown during campaign season. The Senate's passage of the bill in an overnight vote Saturday shows lawmakers have learned from the two historic shutdowns that occurred this past year. More at townhall.com.
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5: It was an uncomfortable moment for Democratic Minnesota Senator Amy Klobuchar in her home state.
4: Senator Klobuchar gets booed at an event in Minnesota, the FarmFest gubernatorial candidate forum. This reaction from the crowd after she claims she backed funding for law and order at our southern border with Mexico.
11: Supported funding for order at the border, and I have worked well with law enforcement in Minnesota for years. But what I...
4: The Minnesota primary is Tuesday. Klobuchar is one of seven Democrats running, but will likely be the presumed nominee. Laura Winters reporting.
5: WNBA Commissioner Kathy Engelbert has sent a memo to teams that addresses ongoing discussions around transgender athletes in women's basketball. The memo says the topic will be discussed further by a task force of team presidents and general managers at a scheduled meeting. More news and analysis at townhall.com. More U.S. adults are turning to AI for financial advice.
12: But it's far from the most trusted source of advice. That's according to a new Gallup survey conducted in partnership with financial services firm Edward Jones. About one in five Americans who sought financial guidance in the past year used AI, but fewer than three in ten adults overall have any confidence in its expertise, that according to the survey. The poll found a disconnect between the resources Americans trust for financial advice and the ones they actually rely on. Keith Peters, Washington.
5: Two drivers of Mercedes-AMG cars have filed a class action lawsuit against the luxury car company, saying that the AMG logo on their driver's seat gets so hot that it literally brands them and causes burns. The plaintiffs want Mercedes to compensate them for medical costs. Mercedes-Benz couldn't be reached immediately for the comment. You'll find more on these stories at townhall.com. I'm Ron Taylor.
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17: Clear and sunny skies over Seattle today with temperatures in the low 80s to high 70s, high of 83 and a low of 69 this evening. Tomorrow is looking to be overcast in the morning and early afternoon and clear and sunny for the afternoon and evening. Temperatures will be in the high to mid 70s tomorrow with a high of 79 and a low of 67 tomorrow evening. For news and weather, go online to theanswerseattle.com. That's theanswerseattle.com.
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19: Focused on low-wage employment that is not very sticky. We're focused much more on trying to create some sort of a manufacturing boom. We're focused on high-end blue-collar to white-collar work for people. It was natural that given the fact we're cracking down on the border, we were going to see lower job growth. And the fact that the government is trying to cut jobs as soon as they can and quickly, they have a mandate not to add jobs. And I make this point a lot living out in California. The point of when you're in a blue state, the point of government jobs is to create the job. When you're in a red state or you've a conservative Republican president, then the point of a government job is to get work done and then you can leave the job. So like in California, that's why we don't get the high-speed rail. That's why our freeways don't get fixed, is because once those freeways get fixed, and again, I've lived in the same area for now 5 years, there's been construction on the local highway the entire time, and it'll never get done. Because once that gets done, then those jobs go away, and neither the mayor or the governor want that to happen. So that's how it goes. And so that's the nature of things. So Trump has got a different approach. He's got a mandate to cut jobs, take jobs out. So the government sector has been losing jobs steadily, and they did again this month. But one thing that's interesting is the prognosticators overemphasized the jobs, overestimated, which I haven't seen this in a very long time, but 100,000 fewer jobs than predicted. There was anticipated a gain of 88,000, which would have been phenomenal. And then we ended up seeing a loss of 23,000. But unemployment, which was predicted to hold steady at an already low 4.2%, fell to 4.1%, which is pretty much ideal. Any lower than that, and we're definitely going to see the Fed hike rates, and they'll be concerned that there actually is perhaps overemployment. And that has its own economic consequences that I don't need to get into too much detail, get pretty nerdy on the show. And then we also had revisions of prior months where a lot of recent job gains got revised down as well, and yet the unemployment rate fell. And why is this? It's because the workforce is shrinking, and that means that people who are working or looking for work tick down substantially. And this is not entirely a bad thing, because why is this happening? First of all, it's deportations and self-deportations. A lot of people who have been hanging out have been here illegally, and they know their time is winding down. They know that the Trump administration's got to focus on deportations. They need to try to ramp those up. And it's interesting because you connect that to the way Mark Wayne Mullen was talking earlier in the week. I played cuts of him on two different shows, speaking very softly about immigration. I just wonder what was known, what data was being shared when he was trying to soften the messaging, trying to lower the heat when it comes to the way we're talking about immigration in this country. But people who are here illegally are just dropping out, just flat out. And employers are a lot less likely to hire people who are here illegally because they know that it's anathema to what the president stands for, what he's trying to do, and what there's a lot of momentum heading into the election year for the president to report a bunch of deportations and a bunch of crackdowns on illegals working here. So that's a major thing. Government jobs fell as usual, and they fell 53,000. 53,000 public sector jobs are gone. That's a positive. Private sector payrolls rose 30,000, which is kind of low, but not horrible given what I said earlier, because a lot of those jobs were added in construction and manufacturing. And this is a durable good manufacturing in particular. Huge boom. We're seeing a manufacturing renaissance in this country, and a lot of it can be tied directly to the One Big Beautiful Bill. So manufacturing output also very high in data. Manufacturing employment up. And this all defied expectations. So we defy expectations in the positive with manufacturing, but I guess in the negative with total jobs. But how negative is it if a lot of this is because of people self-deporting and with people who are in government jobs who are getting axed from payrolls? So it really is a complicated, interesting thing, but it's not nearly as gloomy as you're going to get from the establishment media today, with a lot of pretty interesting stuff in it. Lower immigration, rising retirements, which is just a reality. It's not a positive or a negative. It's just the fact that people are retiring because people are getting older, because we have the best medicine in the world and people are living and that sort of thing. That causes unemployment to basically hold steady or tick down just a touch, which is not as awful as it might sound when you're talking about we're losing jobs. What are the jobs we're losing? We're losing a lot of low-wage jobs held by illegal aliens. We're losing government jobs. And the other thing, a lot of seasonal stuff from the World Cup. So the World Cup brought in tons and tons and tons of business, and that went away. So, and then some of the other catch-up stuff was a lot of severe weather. That plays into some of this as well. So a complicated picture, and yet again, another headache for Trump, because the bottom line number or the top line number, not good, but as always, a lot more than meets the eye with the mainstream media. And so long as they keep exaggerating stuff like this, then it's fine with me, because it just gives me a lot of ways to differentiate my content here on the show and at Breitbart.com from what the establishment media is doing. But the headaches keep piling up for him. Just as we were getting on the air today, we learned an appeals court blocked Trump's ballroom yet again, which Trump, for whatever reason, is not laying this out. But they really don't want him to build a ballroom because they think it's excessive. They've already done the demolition. It's not overly expensive considering what our federal government is. But Trump is noting, finally, after I was aware of this information, because I talked to the president about it himself for 6 months, and I've been kind of talking about it on the show in broad terms because I feel like it's the right thing to do. But the president is noting this is a military installation. This is a place for the president to do essential military work. There is a bunker underneath whatever was in the East Wing before, which was not the most valuable parts of the White House, not the most essential either historically or in terms of getting work done. And there was a bunker under there that was gated. He's updating the bunker, and the ballroom is a bonus. And the fact that people keep trying to kill him, and they tried to kill him at a ball this year, the White House Correspondents Association dinner. So they're going to make a state-of-the-art ballroom so that we can have state dinners, so we can have a safe environment for big events. And the president has a keen eye to this because he's an entertainer as well. So it is on budget and ahead of schedule, according to Trump. And the photo does not yet show a planned drone port that's there. There's a lot of steel that's been fabricated due to delivery of certain high-end, high-tech stuff. Trump framed this as the best of the best, high-level defense, offense, and safety in Washington, D.C. for future presidents. He's only going to have it for a short time. One of the bizarre news stories, there's always Trump derangement, there's always hysteria. There's been a fair bit less this term due to the fact that Trump is a due to the fact that the media, I think, really burned themselves out just blowing it the last two election cycles with the lawfare after the second Trump campaign, and then, of course, all the way he was treated with the Russia collusion hoax in his first administration. So it's not quite as powerful as it once was, but the media will always find ways to be hysterical. Always. Always will find ways to be hysterical. The ballroom is the latest example, and now we got another lawfare judge stepping in and saying he can't build it. It's not just a ballroom. It's a military installation that's necessary in these very dangerous times. All right. One thing that's also very dangerous on an imminent basis is we keep murdering our young. We're doing it. We keep murdering it. Murdering babies. This summer is 3 years since the Dobbs decision, but the total number of abortions each year has only increased. Incredibly dark stuff. Telehealth and abortion pills in the mail are the reason why. It is cheaper, easier to access than previous options. Medication abortions now account for 60% of all abortions. The number is growing. It's going to grow. That's why preborn gives ultrasounds to girls and women. When a young woman sees her baby, hears her baby's heartbeat, it doubles the chance she'll choose life. $140 will give five mothers a free ultrasound. This means saved babies. Do the math. 280, that's 10 babies. $28 a month, that's a baby a month. All year long, less than a dollar a day. 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

0: right, let me mention a couple of things to you that are going on in the other content I'm creating on the show. I had a rare treat yesterday. I got to spend a half an hour with Dennis Prager, virtually, of course. And I know that you guys know my connection with Dennis, that I was a Dennis Prager listener long before I got into the news business myself, and I've been in the news business for 18 years. And then now I host the show that was his time slot for decades and decades. And he had this catastrophic injury, which has rendered him quadriplegic. But his mind is so sharp, and he is so in tune with what's going on, and he is living, I would say, I don't want to say miserable, that's kind of a cheap word, but he's living a very challenging physical existence, but he's still incredibly sharp, and we need to rely on his wisdom more than ever. And right now, PragerU, it's his birthday, so if you are not a PragerU donor, you should be, but this is a month where they do double the fundraising, so they have a match. So you guys should always donate to PragerU, PragerU.com for that. But I just want to tell you that next week I'll be putting out it's about a 35-minute conversation. We cover everything from Iran and Israel to his injury to God to
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0: It's unbelievable. It was just one of those things where I was welling up during various moments of it. And we have a real sincere report. So that's coming up for all of you on the show. I'm excited to do that. So that's why I recommend subscribing to my podcast, Alex Marlowe Show, Apple, Spotify, YouTube, Rumble. But we will play significant portions of it on the show as well. But it's nice to get the uninterrupted Dennis. And the thing that is the main takeaway that I said, but I'll say it again, is that his mind is still there. He's still so, so sharp and clear, the clearest thinker in the game, and we need him right now. So that's coming up as well. Other interesting stuff, I've got a big conversation with Dr. Gorka that's going to be coming out probably also early next week, talking about the White House's revolutionary counter-drone program that they've got going. This is the future of modern warfare, and it's always great to get insight from inside the White House itself. I also had a fascinating conversation earlier in the week with a Democrat strategist named Evan Barker. I don't think she's going to be welcome back in Democrat circles, but she is a book out called Nothing Left that's on the New York Times bestseller list this week from my publisher, Threshold Editions, at Simon & Schuster. And that's a fascinating one for those of you driving around the car over the weekend, because we get into, first of all, how the Democrats lost in 2024 and how they replaced basically catering towards working class values of trying to make things more affordable, good jobs, health care for everyone that's accessible, access, you know, broadband if you're in rural communities, things like that, and moved entirely to identity, where the entire party was based not on merit or excellence or really making your life better, but was based off of grievance politics and identity politics, and how that had her running for the hills. And her story's fascinating. But she had some real insight into the man named Abdul El Sayed that I thought was super interesting. I pulled a cut from the podcast I wanted to share. Let's play cut one, please, guys.
2: I think if he wins the general election, he will run for president.
3: I have the same thing. I see. We're two for two on who's going to run for president.
2: Yeah.
3: I totally agree.
2: I guarantee you. He will be the progressive front runner. He's winning in Michigan. I mean, the thing that makes this election so important is that if he wins Michigan, I mean, progressives finally get to prove their theory of change.
3: Yeah.
2: Because so far, they haven't had the ability to do that. They've only won in places like New York City, right? Or St. Louis, Missouri, deep blue cities. And so if he's able to win a swing state, I mean, it's like game over, really, for the Democratic Party. Like, they are going to have to get in line with the far left agenda.
0: Yeah, that's right. The last part is so important. So first of all, this is exactly what I've heard from Michiganders who I know are stay on top of this stuff, is that he's got the eye of the tiger. He wants to run for president. She also says in the interview that she does not think Alexandria Ocasio-Cortez is going to run for president, which is, I also think she's probably right on that too. That's why I said two for two early in the clip. But just think about the stakes here, that what we've got, what we're setting up. And I've got tons of Abdul El Sayed clips I want to play again when we come back from the next break. But what's being set up is the Democrat Party is so historically weak. They cannot stand up to a anti-Israel, anti-Jew, pro-communist movement, because that's where all the energy is. And the energy is winning out over any sort of values. As I noted this week, Abdul El Sayed inventing all these grievances that he's got, saying that he's being discriminated against because he's got a long name. His first name is exactly as long as one of my very white sons. So it's one of these things where he will come up with ways to portray himself as a victim, but he's also more charismatic. He's more fun. And he went up against a Looney Tune character named Haley Stevens. And I've got a cut from her being increasingly Looney Tunes. But here's the thing to track, and we'll get into this on the other side of the break. The Democrat establishment is going to have to embrace the most radical people in American political life, or else they have no chance of winning, which means they're going to be embracing some of the worst ideas we've ever encountered on the national stage in America. More on that when we return. This is the Alex Marlowe Show, and we'll be right back.

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6: Imagine getting this kind of news. Karen Collins was in her 20s. She was newly married, and then her husband, Michael, was diagnosed with stage 4 cancer.
7: And he told me, and I just cried because I didn't really know what the plan was.
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8: But they called and they said, hey, we know you're going through treatment. 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
10: With SRN News, I'm Ron Taylor. Shanghai's two airports have canceled over 1,300 flights as China braces for Typhoon Dolphin. Authorities have relocated around 300,000 people in surrounding areas. The storm brought heavy rains to northern Taiwan and has maximum sustained winds of around 162 kilometers per hour. It's creating a risk of severe flooding and landslides. The typhoon's expected to hit China later today, especially Zhejiang Province and northern Fujian Province. Darlene Graham, the sister of the late Senator Lindsey Graham, is running in a crowded Republican Senate primary Tuesday. She was appointed to fill out her term after he died. Now she wants to serve a full 6 years and has the endorsement of President Trump. But some South Carolina Republicans said her lack of experience in elective office makes her a less appealing candidate. She, in response, cites her state government experience, plus the past several weeks she's had serving as experience in Washington. This is SRN News.
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15: We got to cut this stuff out. 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
16: Okay. I'm going to have a spicy take here, guys. If you think we deserve 9/11, you are absolutely my enemy. 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Not hard to say. 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
16: The Answer. A little more, stick it to him, and then maybe she'll be able to get all that, get back in the game politically and run for something else. Maybe Saeed will endorse her one day, though it's not going to happen. Never. He'll never do it. All right, let's talk about, I got some cuts. I got some cuts of Saeed. Let's play.

0: position is on funding for Israel if you do become a U.S. senator. Are you opposed to all funding for Israel, period, military funding?
1: I'm opposed to unconditional military aid for any country. That is Israel, yes, but that's also Egypt, where my family immigrated from. That's Pakistan, that's Saudi Arabia, that's UAE. And that's not because of a focus on what's happening anywhere except for a focus on what's happening here. I just don't understand why anybody thinks it's the right thing to do to send our tax dollars abroad to fund foreign militaries when our own kids barely get to go to schools that are functional.
2: So I want to take this argument seriously because I think that it is resonant with a lot of people. And I think that this is an important thing, is that people should really have to justify the aid we're getting. And this is where he's very clever and not to be underestimated, because all of that sounds pretty reasonable. And I think a lot of you in the audience are thinking about places like Ukraine, where we keep sending money and that war is going to go on forever. And we're not really sure what the purpose is or how it helps Americans. And unless we really think that Russia would otherwise start invading NATO nations, then there's not really a lot in it for us, and we keep just shoveling money over there. So there is an analogy. But we know the truth is that he does not believe Israel should have a right to defend itself. He does not believe that a nation that is at war, and they aren't the ones who declared the war was declared on them, that they should have the ability to defend themselves at all. And even though they're terrific allies in the region, and everyone else in the region is either enemies of America or less productive allies. There are plenty of great allies, but a lot of them are more recent and don't do as much for us, that they can defend themselves, but not Israel. And that's the thing to keep an eye on. And will people in the Democrat Party see it clearly? I don't think so. So let's see. All right, here is, I got cut six, please. Go ahead.
3: What do you tell those people about whether or not this is a pie-in-the-sky dream that you're going around Michigan talking about?
1: Well, clearly I'm a different kind of Democrat, as we just talked about. $60 million spent to try and beat me because I don't take corporate money. I'm here to actually take on the challenges that working people face. Imagine you had a Congress that actually worked for you instead of worked for the corporations in the exact same way that Mike Rogers has made it work for a very long time.
2: It's just good messaging. And this is what I'm saying, is that no one wants corporate money to decide our politics. And this is where my populism might differentiate me from a lot of what else you might hear on the talk radio dial, is that this messaging I know resonates with a lot of people on both political parties. And if you didn't know all the background on where he comes from the Islamist perspective and the communist perspective, you hear this, he wants corporations out of politics. Now, will he walk the walk on that? They never do. They always end up taking corporate money once they win. But in the first campaign, this is the exact right approach. And if he's going on friendly networks like MSNBC and CNN, then he'll be able to stick on that message, and then that'll make him a real threat. Trump sees through this, though. Let's play cut 14, gentlemen.
4: It's very important for the country that we win, because you have people getting in office right now who will destroy this country. Your person in Michigan that won the other night,
5: Abdullah Sayed,
4: he is a disaster for the country. Got a good line of stuff. I watched him. He speaks well, speaks okay, seemed better. But I'll tell you what, guys like that get in, they'll destroy this country.
2: I love you. I've seen better. His off-the-cuff jokes never cease to amaze me. This is a clip from a couple days ago, so forgive me if you guys have heard this, but I've had this on repeat to Mrs. Dr. Marlowe. I must have said this to her at least 14 times since Trump said this 4 days ago. But play cut 10, please, guys.
6: Why is the U.S. intervening to support the Japanese again at this time?
7: To support who?
6: To support the Japanese currency.
7: Because we have a good relationship with Japan. Very strong, very, very strong financially. They have a weakening yen, and they wanted a little bit of help, and we're always there for Japan. Japan's been very good to us, with the exception, of course, of Pearl Harbor.
6: Mr. President,
7: they were not good.
6: What's the U.S. getting out of that arrangement?
7: Financial benefit. It's also good for the world economy.
2: That's good, guys. I'm in awe. Why are we supporting the yen?
8: Because Japan's very good to us. We have a great relationship. They've always been perfect, aside from Pearl Harbor.
2: Just perfect. He sees the objection coming. Like it's coming down, like it's a hung curveball. He sees the objection, and then he just knocks in the upper deck.

0: Don't forget about Pearl Harbor. That was not being good to us. But since then, they've been okay. We're going to miss him so much. Don't forget that. We're going to miss him so much. So the trick is with El Sayed is if you let him talk and you let him stay in his talking points about getting money out of politics, and I'm a different kind of Democrat and I'm against the establishment, he's got a shot. You've got to tie him to the most radical elements of the Democrat Party. Here's Jennifer Welch, one of the most ugly people on the internet. Cut 15, please.
1: So what they're going to do is they're going to say Abdul El-Sayed, he must be a terrorist. He must be this insane person. Well, they've run against him and they can't dig up any dirt on him at all. They've tried. They say, oh, he campaigned with Sean Piker. Who gives it? Tough. Get over it. All of you are campaigning with J.D. Vance, Stephen Miller, Donald Trump, Ted Cruz, etc. Go fuck yourselves. I am so sick of this narrative that somehow who the Democrats campaign with is this horrible thing. Look at the monsters running this country into the ground.
0: That's good. So it's no big deal that he campaigned with a guy who said America deserves 9/11. No idea that a guy that thinks October the 7th was justified, that Israel doesn't have a right to exist, where he instructs his audience how to make terrorist weaponry and bombs online. That's just the beginning of it, the stuff the guy says. His favorite flag is the Hezbollah flag. He said it doesn't matter if the effing rapes happened on October the 7th. And Sayed hangs out with him. So you don't think that matters? You think Americans care about that sort of thing? You don't think it might be an insight into where things could go if Sayed gets a lot of power? And now we know from Democrat strategists he wants to run for president. So that's the task we've got. I got one more cut of him talking Piker on CNN. Cut four, please.
2: Well, I can't come together with someone if you are willing to embrace people that loves Hamas or that thinks America deserved 9/11. I think that's reasonable.
3: What's your response to Senator Fetterman?
4: In Trump's words, what a lovely gentleman. I'm less focused on folks who are campaigning with me, more focused on the folks I'm campaigning to. And I think it's important to stay in touch with the folks who you want to elect you. I think that's clearly what's gone wrong with Senator Fetterman. It's clear he probably doesn't spend much time in Pennsylvania because he was campaigning with Bernie Sanders and now wants to renounce Bernie Sanders. I don't know if he still thinks he's a Democrat or not.
0: There's a lot in there, but you can see that's where he starts looking too thick. He starts looking greasy. He starts looking like he's a reality star and not a serious politician when he starts doing that stuff. So this is the framework that we need to get them on this footing. Because if they're on this footing, when they're in a position where they have to defend his connection to Hassan Piker, it's going to be hard to do. And trust me, we're just beginning to unearth the Piker footage. Remember, there's like 7 hours a day of him for the last decade. And if you don't think we're not going to get more and more radical phraseology, we are not running against Abdul El-Sayed. We're running against Hassan Piker. And that's not just in this race. That's every race, because every major Democrat, you just saw Haley Stevens do it. You saw Bernie Sanders do it. You're going to see mainstream figures in the Democrat Party say, hey, he's just a big tent and he's welcome in, even though he's a guy who associates himself openly with a guy who thinks America deserved 9/11. So you see that? That is the playbook. That's what we got to do. We get him talking about getting money out of politics and making healthcare more affordable. He's got a shot. We get him talking about the fact that he is now associated with people who think Israel's no right to exist, hates America, think Hezbollah might be legit, and thinks 9/11 was worth celebrating. Then the Democrats are going to have a very hard election cycle. And that's why we can't lose hope in this regard. We've got to keep the faith. All right, we come back. I got some WNBA stuff for you. I'll give you an update on the Todd Blanche confirmation as well. This is the Alex Marlowe Show. Keep it right here and stay tuned.

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6: In the War of 1812, our nation fought and won America's religious freedom. 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
7: 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We all of a sudden became the enemy.
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13: All right, we got some news updates for you. Senator Marsha Blackburn won her GOP gubernatorial primary race yesterday, which is great news. I have a great affection for Senator Blackburn, now running for governor of Tennessee, and it should be a lock there. The politician I've interviewed the most over the years, and never makes a bad vote. So it's always a good sign. Tennessee has got the best, I would say, maybe crop of politicians of any state in the country. Florida could give them a run for Ohio's producing some good people, too. But Tennessee might be it. And so good stuff over there. Also interesting, though, Trump endorsed Andy Ogles losing to an establishment pick after spending from green energy groups came in. This is very interesting because Ogles is very well liked in the conservative movement. Seems like a very unique guy. And someone with a unique personality, and they had the Trump endorsement. Also, I think Speaker of the House Johnson kind of liked him as well, but had a reputation for not being a good fundraiser and not putting in the time on fundraising, which does harken back to that Evan Barker interview I did on my podcast from the Democrats, where she was talking about the art of fundraising, and that's a lot of what her background is in. And you get a real appreciation for it, and you can see that unless you're a politician who's going to just ton it in revenue from going viral online, you've
14: Alex
13: got to be
14: Marla
13: able to have
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13: Not be able to compete. Because there's so much money that's necessary to flow in order to win some of these elections. So fascinating stuff, not a good thing, and we're going to get an establishment guy who was closer to the governor over there. I think that's how we got across the finish line. So, and I don't know a lot about him. I'll tell you, I got a friend who's in that district and said he hadn't even heard of the other guy and voted for Ogles, and Ogles lost. So an interesting L there. We're keeping a close eye on the Todd Blanche confirmation, where Lisa Murkowski and Susan Collins are now opposing confirmation. And Mitch McConnell may be dead, maybe not. I don't know if he's dead. I don't think he is, but something going on. But Collins and Murkowski both think that he would further politicize the Department of Justice, which is completely insane to me because I believe they both supported Merrick Garland. Murkowski definitely did, and I'm sure Collins did as well. Merrick Garland ran the most politicized Justice Department in our nation's history. Look no further than the New York Times best-selling book, Breaking the Law, written by me. Now, Garland, I think, was partially a patsy here. Garland was a figurehead that was put in charge because he was well-liked and could get confirmed. But his top two deputies, Vinita Gupta and Lisa Monaco, were the ones who were the top architects of lawfare against President Trump during the 2020 to 2024 Biden administration. And they all happened on Garland's watch. Garland could have stopped it at any point, never chose to do so. Why did not he choose not to do so? Because he was himself part of the lawfare superstructure. That was okay to Murkowski and Collins, but was not okay, Todd Blanche, because he might politicize things more because of, I guess, all the chatter about the $1.8 billion anti-weaponization fund, which I didn't like. But overall, we got to try to get Blanche across. I think he's a good guy, and we're wasting a ton of time here because the lawfare apparatus within the DOJ is a existential threat to the republic. And it would be very fascinating to see what he could do if he had the opportunity to clean up that department even more than he has. He's done a good job as acting. So we'll have up-to-the-minute updates at Breitbart News, but this is a very narrow path with the narrow majority. All right, next up, there has been leaks coming out of the Pentagon suggesting that our munitions are short, that we're running out of weaponry because of the Iran war, which continues to drag on. And a lot of the, you know, $20 burrito talk that's dominated the conversation over the past week, a lot of it has to do with the soaring cost of energy and the fact that now there's all this tension in the Strait of Hormuz, which is new. We did not have this tension in the Strait until the recent invasion 5-6 months ago from Trump. And that is an added strain on Americans' economy. So we've got an imperative to wrap up this war. But the thing is, it's very hard to win the war when you're not just fighting the Iranian regime, you're fighting Americans. This took place on CNN yesterday. A woman named Sarah Matthews. Check this out. Cut 23, please.
15: They are true if Trump is posting about it being treasonous. And I agree with your point that it's very disturbing if they are accurate. But it leads me to believe they are when he's posting about it and wanting to target these leakers and go after them. And I'm happy that the information is out there, though, even though it is concerning because now the Iranians know just how weak we are.
13: So this is a person who was, I guess, a deputy press secretary in the first Trump administration for a short amount of time. And I don't know what she's up to now, but it's a saying that she's happy Iranians know the U.S. is weak with munition shortages. First of all, when you use munitions, you have shortages, so we can redevelop stuff. But the fact that so many people in America seem to be rooting for the Iranian mullahs is completely sick. And Trump has got to win some of these people over, at least convince America these people are wrong, in an election year, because there are major political implications here. All right, I didn't get to my WNBA stuff. I'll take that on the podcast, so head over there. Thanks to the team. Go in peace to love and serve the Lord. Thanks for listening and watching.
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5: News this hour from Town Hall. I'm Ron Taylor. Ukrainian President Zelensky visited Serbia for talks with its president.
6: It's been 8 years since a Ukrainian president visited Serbia and held talks with Serbian President Aleksandar Vučić. This visit came as Russia attacks Kiev and its surrounding region, where at least 4 people were killed, including a child. Zelensky said deliveries of Patriot air defense interceptors had slowed and that the U.S. has agreed to let Ukraine manufacture Patriot systems, but bureaucracy is slowing the process of obtaining licenses. I'm Rika Ann Garcia.
5: That polling miss in the Senate Democratic Michigan primary may have revealed a huge problem.
7: Polls dramatically underestimated Abdul El-Sayed's performance among non-college whites in the Michigan Senate primary, predicting a 30-point lead where he barely won by 5 points, exposing systemic polling flaws. Expert Scott Rasmussen attributes this to overrepresentation of overeducated postgrads eager to respond to polls, combined with the unpredictability of turnout in high-stakes primaries. Ken Lorman reporting.
5: Vice President J.D. Vance is out with a new book focusing on his faith and says he's learned a lot about Christian growth over the years.
8: You have to work at it. And there's a way in which the practice of the faith forms you in the right way. There's a way in which, you know, participating in the sacraments and praying and actually going to confession and doing all these things, they slowly have this miraculous effect on a person.
5: Iran has issued a dramatic new demand around the reopening of the Strait of Hormuz. Oman says talks to manage the strait between it and Iran are continuing. Meanwhile, the United Arab Emirates said on Saturday that an Iranian missile targeted one of its ships that's owned by Abu Dhabi's state-run ADNOC oil company. More at townhall.com.
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5: A controversial name change has angered over a million Californians.
7: More than 1.3 million people in the Golden State signed petitions to place Proposition 39 on the November ballot. Supporters say the state's attorney general has rewritten the voter guide language, changing a description of voter ID and citizenship verification requirements in a wording that says citizens would be barred from voting without government-issued IDs. Critics call the move misleading and politically motivated. Ken Lorman reporting.
5: Legal activists and Elon Musk's AI company are challenging the authority of private groups to sue to enforce several major federal laws. They argue that enforcement powers belong primarily to the president and federal authorities, a position backed by the Trump administration. The issue could reach a Supreme Court that has recently expanded executive authority. More news and analysis at townhall.com. Dr. Anthony Fauci invoked the Fifth Amendment 111 times last week rather than answer senators' questions. The Senate Committee on Homeland Security voted 8-5 to hold Fauci in contempt of Congress. On the Salem News program this week on Capitol Hill with Tony Perkins, Florida Senator Rick Scott says he thinks Fauci's giant ego was the reason he refused to answer any questions.
2: I think it starts right there because I think he has such contempt for us because he's Anthony Fauci. I mean, he knows Jake Tapper. He knows Dana Bash. He knows all these celebrities. Like, how could we, mere mortals, ask the emperor a question? I mean, he's above it. He's Anthony Fauci.
5: The largest reservoir in the U.S. has plummeted to its lowest water level since it was created some 90 years ago. Federal data shows Lake Mead fell Friday to a level just below the prior record low set in July of 2022, another sign of the crisis plaguing the Colorado River. More on these.
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13: Clear and sunny skies over Seattle today with temperatures in the low 80s to high 70s, high of 83 and a low of 69 this evening. Tomorrow is looking to be overcast in the morning and early afternoon and clear and sunny for the afternoon and evening. Temperatures will be in the high to mid 70s tomorrow with a high of 79 and a low of 67 tomorrow evening. For news and weather, go online to theanswerseattle.com. That's theanswerseattle.com.
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15: 888-971-SAGE. 888-971-7243. I am Larry Elder. We are Salem News Channel. President Trump says the United States will respond after a drone attack on a tanker in Egypt. How do Americans really feel about the Iranian war? New poll might surprise you. Dr. Fauci denied that he ever shut down the government, but in 2020 he admitted he did. Dr. Fauci took the Fifth despite his pardon, because had he lied, he still could have been prosecuted for perjury, and he may face state charges and a bunch of civil lawsuits. The coordinator of the White House Corona Task Force said blue states overclosed during the pandemic. Let's not tell that to Magnificent Mark from Los Angeles. Texas Democrat Senate candidate James Tallarico flat out lied about an alleged case of police brutality. France at the UN says America is unpopular and as isolated as North Korea. American UN diplomats were not amused. Joy Reid says Elon Musk is, quote, actually an idiot, close quote. Well, it takes one. Why did a WNBA owner get suspended? Hint. It has something to do with Caitlin Clark's so-called enforcer, the increasingly popular Sophie Cunningham. Mayor Mamdani published a list of New York property owners with their names and addresses, property owners who could be hit with a new property tax, including people who supported him. All of this and more, 888-971-7243, 888-971-SAGE. I want to remind you of something I said earlier when I said there were polls saying overwhelmingly Americans don't support the war. I said it's because of the way they phrase it. Ask Americans if they believe that Iran is getting close to getting a nuke. Ask Americans if they believe that, do you believe what Donald Trump did was appropriate? I've never seen it phrased that way. However, there is a new poll that has phrased it exactly the way it should have been phrased. This is a McLaughlin poll commissioned by the Tea Party Patriots Action Survey. Breitbart News published this. They ask general election voters. Sometimes you find things that say adults or Americans. What do you care about Americans? You care about people that vote. These are general election voters who are polled. Do you agree or disagree with the following statement? Iran should not be allowed to block, attack, mine, or extort ships in the Strait of Hormuz. 72% agreed with that statement. 17.5% disagreed. 11% didn't know. Then they ask if the United States should finish the job, but they put the question this way. Quote, Iran has consistently threatened the U.S., pursuing a nuclear program with the stated purpose of destroying Israel and causing mass destruction to the United States. If we don't finish the job now, the United States may have to take further military action months or years from now. Decisions about any specific military action are for the president as commander-in-chief to make. But on the underlying goal, do you agree or disagree with the following statement? The United States must finish the job once and for all to protect the United States and our allies, which means ensuring that Iran can never obtain a nuclear weapon and can no longer threaten American lives. End of quote. Is this thing on? Are you with me? Let me read the question one more time. Because I've asked you to ask your friends who oppose the war. Do you believe Iran's close to getting a nuke? If they say no, ask them what their intel is. They say yes. Okay, then what do you want to be done about it? Kick the can down the road as it was for 47 years? What do you want? So here again is how the McLaughlin survey question was put to a general election voters. Iran has consistently threatened U.S. safety, pursuing a nuclear program with the stated purpose of destroying Israel and causing mass destruction to the United States. If we don't finish the job now, the United States may have to take further military action months or years from now. Decisions about any specific military action are for the president as commander-in-chief to make. But on the underlying goal, do you agree or disagree with the following statement? The United States must finish the job once and for all to protect the United States and our allies, which means ensuring Iran can never obtain a nuclear weapon and can no longer threaten American lives. End of quote. 62% agreed the U.S. must finish the job and ensure Iran can never get a nuclear weapon. That's a big deal, isn't it? Particularly since we are told otherwise. The Tea Party Patriots Action Committee Chairman, Jenny Beth Martin, said this in response to this poll. Our poll is an important reality check for the media. It shows that 72% of Americans, including 60% of Democrats, agree that Iran cannot be allowed to exert control over the Strait of Hormuz, which is consistent with President Trump's policy. End of quote. She continues, and 62% of Americans, including 56% of independents, believe we need to finish the job in Iran to ensure that Iran can never obtain a nuclear weapon. She also pointed out there's no split in the conservative movement on this issue, with self-described conservatives agreeing by 82-10 that we need to finish the job. Jenny Beth Martin said, quote, conservatives are overwhelmingly sticking with President Trump, and the American people as a whole agree with the president's strategy, end of quote. which makes it really interesting when you have this French ambassador saying that because of the Iran war, America now is more isolated and unpopular as North Korea. Really? Number 31.
14: Look at the record. Mr. Turk has condemned free democracies, including the United States, UK, France, Australia, Italy, and more than any other country, Israel. But when it comes to the aggressive human rights abuses of the authoritarian regime in Havana, instead of giving hope to the Cuban people, his office has spent its time calling on the United States to lift sanctions on this oppressive communist regime. When the Iranian regime began a new wave of brutalizing and massacring 40,000 of its citizens, Turk remained silent for 12 days.
15: Now, this UN envoy responds to slam to France, suggesting that we are more isolated now than North Korea because of the unpopularity of the war in Iran. Number 32.
16: I must point out that there is a member of this council that will feign moral outrage and pretend to lecture the rest of us about every topic, whether it's about the very conflict we're discussing yet again today, or even those unrelated to international peace and security, like human rights. That is why we walked out during France's intervention. This disingenuous grandstanding is tiresome, but we have tolerated it out of a sense of camaraderie and mutual respect as P5 members. We have stood by this member state through every conflict in which their freedoms have been imperiled. And today, I remind them that it is the United States that remains the beacon of liberty for the world. As such, we will not be affording them the benefit of listening to their politicized drivel until they renounce their condescending and disrespectful rhetoric and behave in a manner commensurate with their seat on this council. I thank you.
17: The representative of France has asked for the floor to make an additional statement. I give him the floor. Thank you, Mr. President. Mr. President, we this year celebrate the 250th anniversary of the United States, and everyone knows, is all too aware, that France took place in those celebrations. A few days ago, the Statue of Liberty, not very far from here, was lit up. We are
15: in other words, France is now retreating from their statement. Oh, we think America's great. We applaud America. We celebrated America's 250th birthday. You just said because of the unpopularity of the Iran war, America is now as isolated and as unpopular as North Korea. And now he's engaging in something the French are frankly quite skillful at, retreating. Dr. Fauci consistently said that he never ordered any shutdown. That's not what he told a group of students back in 2020. I'll have that for
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15: 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I am Larry Elder. We are Salem News Channel. 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I've been with them, traveled with them. I've seen the effect that they have. 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
18: 855-918-4673. That's 855-918-4673. Recall the call we got yesterday from Magnificent Mark from Los Angeles? I'm not going to imitate his voice. Okay, maybe I will.
1: Larry, why is it that red states had higher fertility rates than blue states did? You're railing about Republican governors doing a better job. Then why is it that red states had higher fertility rates than blue states?
18: Is that pretty much? Dr. Deborah Birx, remember her? The one that wore those scarves? 2020-ish. She was the coordinator of the White House Coronavirus Task Force. And she often, when President Trump would be speaking and Fauci would be there, would roll her eyes at what President Trump was saying. Remember that? Well, now she's saying that Democrat states, also known as blue states, quote, overclosed, close quote, to show that they were really serious about the pandemic. Number 54.
2: When President Trump said to me, we will never close down America again, as what happened, and which I couldn't understand how that happened so rapidly. We put out guidelines to slow the spread, and the next thing we know, everything is closed down. Now I know that Dr. Fauci was having private conversations with these governors and mayors to tell them to close the
18: schools. Okay, hold on right there. Now I know, because of the diary, that Dr. Fauci was having private conversations telling them to shut down. I didn't know that. I was working with Fauci. I had no idea he was telling people like the mayor of New York and the governor of California. Am I raising my voice again, Mr. McConnell? Just kind of going too high? Mr. McConnell, my engineer, says sometimes I go too high and I blow out people's eardrums. And I keep telling him it's better than too low. It's like when I first started radio. I was told, Larry, you speak too quickly. I said, no, you hear too slowly. You pick it up. Raise your game. Anyway, so she's now learning. Didn't know. She's working elbow to elbow with Dr. Fauci. Had no idea he was telling the mayor of New York, Bill de Blasio, and the COS, which is how he put it, which stands for Chief of Staff of Gavin Newsom, to shut down his state. I didn't know this until I read the diaries. And then she proceeds to talk about what Democrat states did. Continue, please.
2: Mayors to tell them to close the schools and to tell them, while we were trying to figure out how to contain the virus without doing all of that, a long way of saying, you know, you have to follow what your commander in chief is saying to you. That doesn't mean that you change the science. It doesn't mean you change the data. But you figure out a way to execute the plan that they want. So when President Trump on, I think, April 4th said, we'll never do this again to the country, we pivoted to how do we bring testing so that people are aware of their status? No one wants to infect anybody else. But if you get them tests, instead of quarantining people who are exposed, you just only tell the people who are infected to stay home. That is a very different approach. It worked fabulously in universities. It's why we were able to keep them open, and Secretary DeVos was working on keeping K-12 open. There were solutions, but it became very political, and we all have to be aware, because it was a presidential election year, it was really important for blue states to show that they were taking it very seriously, and they overclosed.
18: It was important for blue states to say they were taking this seriously, and so they overclosed? Can you back that up a little bit? Let me have that one more time, please.
2: Important for blue states to show that they were taking it very seriously, and they overclosed. And we just have to be honest that happened. And that's why that discussion from both sides of the aisle and a resolution and a way to go forward is critical so that we can do this right in the future.
18: So she had no idea Dr. Fauci was advising people to shut down, because Dr. Fauci was denying that he was advising people to shut down. He certainly said, I don't have the power to do that. However, this is 2020. He's at Holy Cross, and he's answering a student's question about the most critical decision that he made during the pandemic. Number 63, please.
3: Alfonso Del Aguila has a question. Alfonso is a psych major on the pre-dental track.
4: Thank you for joining us today, Dr. Fauci. My question for you is, what was the most crucial decision you had to make during the pandemic,
0: And what was the critical thought process that took you through it?
4: Yeah, the most crucial, it was a decision to make a recommendation to the president. It wasn't my decision that I could implement. And when it became clear that when we had community spread in the country with a few cases of community spread, this was way before there was a major explosion like we saw in the Northeastern Corridor, driven by New York City metropolitan area, I recommended to the president that we shut the country down.
18: Okay, hold on. I recommended to the president that he shut the country down. Please continue.
4: President, that we shut the country down. And that was a very difficult decision because I knew it would have serious economic consequences, which it did. But there was no way to stop the explosive spread that we knew would occur if we didn't do that. And unfortunately, since we actually did not shut down completely the way China did, the way Korea did, the way Taiwan did, we actually did see spread even though we shut down. And I know for those of you who follow this in the media, if you look at the things that, for example, have happened in the southern part of the country, in Florida, Texas, Georgia, Arizona, and California, where they had a big spike in infection.
18: Bottom line is, he made recommendations to shut down. Now we're going to come back about those recommendations. Don't go away.
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5: With SRN News, I'm Ron Taylor. The Senate has passed a short-term measure to keep federal agencies funded into early December and avoid a government shutdown during campaign season. The Senate's passage of the bill in an overnight vote Saturday shows lawmakers are still learning from two historic showdowns and shutdowns that occurred this past year. The bill generally funds the federal government at current levels through December 11th, but includes a variety of funding exceptions that senators negotiated with the White House. Darlene Graham, the sister of the late Senator Lindsey Graham, is running in a crowded Republican Senate primary Tuesday. She was appointed to fill out his term after he died. Now she wants to serve a full 6 years and has the endorsement of President Trump to do so. But some South Carolina Republicans see her lack of experience as elective office makes her a less appealing candidate. This is SRN News.
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15: 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You know my favorite part about what Gavin Newsom said? Had an early dinner, but that doesn't matter. Brittany, thank you for coming on. Who was having his, you know, I'm fascinated by how people, particularly young people, they get them from these so-called news aggregators. Take it from the top. What is a news aggregator?
12: Yeah, so what we're talking about here is if you're watching or listening to us right now, we're talking about your friends or family members, and particularly young people who are kind of the drive-bys, who kind of parachute in, parachute out of news. We're looking at Google News, Apple News, MSN, there's a few others out there, Yahoo, AOL. They are aggregators, and what do I mean by that? They cross-post articles that are from the Associated Press, from the New York Times, from Washington Post, Al Jazeera, so on and so forth.

0: 90% of the news is negative. The lopsided nature of these news aggregates is about the same. I'm looking at what Google's putting out, what Apple's putting out. It's about the same.
1: Correct. Yeah, yeah. Our friends at All Sides, a metric that we often use when we're engaging in studies, so it's not just we, the Media Research Center, are making determinations about whether an outlet is liberal or conservative, that we trust another outlet that kind of is a third party, kind of independent of any of our decision making. They have found recently in a new report that they've come out with that Google, 73% of their articles are from what they deem left-leaning sources, and only 1% from the right.
0: Hold on. 1% from the right.
1: 1% to 70% on the left.
0: So nothing from Daily Wire, nothing from Fox, nothing from Newsmax, nothing from the Washington Times, nothing from the Washington Beacon, virtually nothing like that.
1: I will say that 1% is probably from FoxNews.com, but none of the other outlets that you mentioned that engage in serious journalism, enterprise reporting, on the ground, in hot zones. The Daily Wire was in Minneapolis at the beginning of the year with a camera crew and people writing articles. Over on Apple, it was slightly less bad, but it's still pretty bad. 50% to the left, 50. To the right, 2%.
0: Well, that's twice as...
1: It's still twice, remarkable.
0: Twice as good as the other one. What about Breitbart?
1: Oh, my gosh, yeah.
0: What about Breitbart?
1: Yeah, Breitbart... Not included. Washington Examiner, not included. It's an afterthought to these folks, and you try to press them on it, and they don't really see a reason for it. And, you know, with some of the ones that they also put on there, it's not just American liberal outlets, Larry. What's disturbing in particular is Google has leaned into Al Jazeera as a major news consumer. Al Jazeera is seeing massive increases in its traffic, and we believe that is in large part by Google. The Guardian, a UK Labour Party organ, is another top site that these apps turn to. Deutsche Welle, the state broadcaster over in Germany, you'll often see in the top couple dozen stories per day. It's stunning that you're going to foreign outlets, Larry, and not including American conservative outlets. It is simply stunning. And they would argue always, Larry, the pushback to any of these stats that we always provide is, well, folks can curate their feeds. Well, that's not true. In the case of Apple, top and trending stories, which is about as far as a consumer is going to go on a normal basis, unless you're an active news junkie, those you cannot change. They are fixed to the top. So if they say, we're going to put three CNN...
0: Larry Elder here. 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
1: In the War of 1812, our nation fought and won America's religious freedom. Today, that constitutional right is being assaulted once more from within.
2: Religious liberty and rights in general were under attack. We all of a sudden became the enemy.
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4: I'm sorry, our rights have been suspended?
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1: 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The governmental hostility and prejudice is uncovered, and Trump's fight to restore our constitutional liberties and religious freedom.
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7: Now, Curtis, for those of us still in an analog world, I thought that these news feeds kind of tailored what you wanted. If you are a lefty, you're going to get lefty stuff.
8: Larry,
7: you're Elder, a conservative, you're going to get a conservative stuff. Is that how it works? Answer.
9: Well, as I pointed out there at the end of the last block with Apple, you can for your main news, your news feed necessarily, but when it comes to trending and the top stories, which obviously is it the title denotes, it's at the very top. You can't do anything about that. So when you first pull up Apple News, that is a fixed set of stories curated by Apple that doesn't really adjust to your habits at all. And for Google, it's largely the same as well. It requires an active engagement on your part, which kind of defeats the entire purpose. If they're going to curate a newsfeed for you and you can't really do much to change it based on your habits and the algorithms, it doesn't strike me as particularly enterprising. Mm-hmm. And because of that, it's a lot of the same stale partisan narratives, Larry, that you see on the old analog televisions. And so that's why we say it's really a two-front war that we see at the MRC, fighting both the old media and presenting old media in a new way. Because these stories are no different. Like a New York Times story, for example, on Apple News, that is in the print edition as well. So it's just in two different places, the same bias.
7: Speaking of the war, I just read a poll from McLaughlin commissioned by the Tea Party Patriots about the war. And they asked people that Iran is getting close to getting a nuclear weapon. They vowed to use it. If they don't use it, do you believe that they will wreak havoc on the world? Something like that. Anyway, a long question, right, setting it up, informing people that Iran has consistently talked about death to Israel, death to America. Given this, do you support what Donald Trump is doing? Overwhelmingly, they said yes, which is the opposite of what we hear all the time on CBS, NBC, ABC, that the war is intensely unpopular. Now, will this Breitbart article that talks about the Tea Party commissioned McLaughlin survey past the eyeballs of young people or in this country?
9: I sadly, I don't think so. And the interesting thing, too, is CBS News commissioned a similar poll that found, you know, general questions about the war. People obviously had negative feelings, so they cited gas prices. But buried within the poll, Larry, well, at the bottom, they also asked, do you agree with the president's aims here? And by overwhelming margins, Americans showed the same sort of attitudes and responses as the poll that you just read there from our friends at Tea Party Patriots, that they do support what the president is doing, and they do believe that Iran is a unique, evil, genocidal regime, an irrational actor that must be dealt with, that poses a threat to the region, the United States, and the world. But it's about the narrative. It's electioneering, Larry. It's election interference on the part of these networks, these news apps, and these organs, these newspapers and rags to try and tamp down and promote negativity. That was what CNN was doing with its own poll, basically pointing out, you know, things are going so poorly for Donald Trump. Like, doesn't matter what the Democrats believe. And obviously, we know the American people are a lot more nuanced mm-hmm. than that.
7: Curtis, I have a syndicated column weekly, and I wrote a column recently about the meeting that Donald Trump had with the NATO Secretary General Mark Rutte, in which Rutte said mm-hmm. that Iran was close to getting a nuclear weapon, that Trump did the right thing, as a leader of the free world, is how he put it, and the world is safer. So I checked Associated Press, I checked Reuters, I checked LA Times, New York Times, to find out how they covered this. Either they did not mention this exchange at all, or if they did, it was buried in the story. So a lot of Americans who, quote, oppose the war are completely unaware that this man, who is the NATO General Secretary, kind of like the commissioner of the NFL, has said that Iran is close to getting a nuclear weapon. It seemed to me that should have been the lead. That should have been a big deal. It wasn't even mentioned, as I've said, in those outlets, or it was buried.
9: Right, and that is often sometimes the worst kind of bias that we see. If in a print story, the relevant information that you're talking about is in paragraph 32, we can be honest and say that it's very unlikely that people are going to scroll beyond the headline or the first couple of paragraphs. That's unfortunately the world in which we live in, and it's hyper-attentive, very short attention spans that we have. And so they'll miss certain key relevant details or things that aren't covered at all, like Graham Platner. The news apps and the broadcast networks didn't cover it till late May. Or what's going on with El Sayed. It's the same sort of attitude that it's either A, buried, or B, not covered at all.
7: Curtis, we have 1 minute left. I want you to comment on this. Recently, the Washington Post editorial side put out a video. And they explain very carefully, very clearly, that the top 1% pay more than their fair share in taxes, over 40% of the federal income taxes, and they make about 20% of the nation's income. So if you're doing it consistent with what their income is, they are overtaxed. Washington Post, now that's, of course, left wing. Did this get into the Microsoft, Apple, Google, Yahoo, TikTok aggregates?
9: No, it's those kind of editorials, Larry, they don't make the headlines. The only way they do make headlines is if there are stories written by CNN, Brian Stelter, Oliver Darcy, The World, criticizing the Washington Post, saying, what is the Washington Post doing here? It doesn't understand its audience that votes over 90% for Democrats.
7: Wow. I thought because of the Washington Post, it would slide through. And I said on my show, well, maybe some people on the left now will have their eyes opened up because the majority of Americans have no blooming idea. I saw a poll once, real quickly, Curtis, only 12% of the American people knew that the top 1% pay over 40% of the income taxes. Most of the top 1% didn't know it.
9: It's been that way for a while, and yet for some reason, well, we know why. The left wants to make that even higher. I mean, the tax burden is just simply ridiculous. That's why states are going broke.
7: Curtis Houck, Managing Editor, MRC Newsbusters. Curtis, I have to have you back soon. Thank you very much. Good stuff.
9: Thank you so much, Larry. Take care.
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5: Larry, this is Kevin from Michigan. Hi, thank you for having such a great show. I was wanting to ask you a question. I was wondering how come they're not talking about Javier Becerra because he withheld evidence from a congressional investigation against Anthony Fauci. How come he isn't being called in? And that should be a gift to Steve Hilton. You guys should let the people really know. You should call Steve Hilton back on your show and talk about Javier Becerra a little bit more and about how he covered up for Anthony Fauci. Because Fauci, he's a fascist, atheist, ugly, criminal individual, and he should be arrested and he should be behind bars. Thank you for your show.
0: 888-971-SAGE, 888-971-7243. I am Larry Elder. 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It's not a crime to be ugly, otherwise, well. But that's a really interesting point about Javier Becerra and his role in promoting the various things that were said about the vaccine and the coronavirus. We'll look into that. Thank you for the call. John, Yu, who was with the DOJ, now he's a professor at UC Berkeley, talks about why it is that Fauci took the fifth, number 46.
6: Expressed by well-known virologists, go down and down and down. He's either lying then, or is he lying to his diary? Who is it? And tell us now. And you're right, Brian. He can't claim that the pardon would cover any of his answers now. You can only be pardoned for lying to Congress from before the pardon. If he commits a lie before Congress now, he'll be committing a federal crime and could be prosecuted.
7: I mean, he's saying, you know, I didn't shut anybody down. I never shut any schools down. And then we find out in his diary, spoke with Bill de Blasio, mayor of New York City, convinced him, based on what I was saying publicly in my conversation, to shut down New York City schools. Had a similar call with Ann O'Leary and Governor Gavin Newsom of California. Between our conversations and our TV appearances, he shut down the schools. So, what are you saying? You had nothing to do with the shutdowns, and in retrospect, were totally unnecessary, and kids were never in danger.
0: When we come back, President Trump says the United States will respond after a drone attack on a tanker in Egypt. Ron Johnson cross-examined Dr. Fauci and talked about the cost of his bad advice. James Tallarico lied about an alleged case of police brutality. And why did an WNBA owner get suspended? Hint, it has something to do with Caitlin Clark's so-called enforcer, the increasingly popular Sophie Cunningham. Mayor Mamdani published a list of New York property owners with their names and addresses. Property owners who could be hit with a new property tax, including those who voted for him. All of this and more. I'm Larry Elder. Do not leave town.
3: Healthcare has become frustrating, expensive, and overwhelming. But you can stop playing by those rules. There's a better way. It's called
8: Larry Elder explains what California is facing.
0: Here in California, you think Joe Biden was a climate change extremist. Joe Biden never suggested banning the sale of gas-powered cars by 2035, which Gavin Newsom did until there was a big pushback and he stopped. I mean, you name it. On and on and on and on. Regulating this, regulating that, regulating this, regulating that. Everything that these Democrat socialists want done, they're doing out here in California.
8: The Larry Elder Show. Afternoons at 3, right before Jay Sekulow at 6 on AM 1300.
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12: News this hour from Town Hall, I'm Ron Taylor. The Department of Homeland Security reports record-setting deportations of illegal aliens by the Trump administration.
13: A new report totals over 1.4 million forced removals, averaging about 4,200 per day, on pace, authorities say, for an all-time high. DHS says the operation included deportations of worst of the worst illegal alien gang members and other serious criminals, as ICE detentions reportedly hit a monthly high of 46,000 in June. The agency says ICE agents are not slowing down in its mission to arrest and remove illegal aliens. Ken Lorman reporting.
12: A major White House construction project just hit a legal roadblock.
11: A federal appeals court has ordered the Trump administration to halt construction of the planned White House ballroom, ruling that President Trump cannot build it without approval from Congress. The 2-1 decision finds the president lacks unilateral authority for the project, even though the administration says it is being paid for entirely with private funds. The court put its order on hold for 2 weeks to give the administration time to appeal to the Supreme Court. Willie Nelson, The White House.
12: Iran has issued dramatic new demands around the reopening of the Strait of Hormuz. Oman says talks to manage the strait between it and Iran are continuing. Meanwhile, the United Arab Emirates said on Saturday that an Iranian missile targeted one of its ships that's owned by the state-run oil company. Darlene Graham, the sister of the late Senator Lindsey Graham, is running in a crowded Republican Senate primary Tuesday. She was appointed to fill out his term. After he died, now she wants to serve a full 6 years and has the endorsement of President Trump to do so. But some South Carolina Republicans said her lack of experience in elective office makes her a less appealing candidate. Graham, in response, says her state government experience puts her in the plus column. News and analysis at townhall.com.
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12: There's another fast-moving wildfire in western Canada.
18: More than 20,000 people were told to evacuate overnight as a fast-moving wildfire races toward towns along British Columbia's Okanagan Lake. The entire community of Summerland was ordered to leave, along with about 8,000 people nearby. Homes have been destroyed, but officials have not determined how many. The wildfire was first reported Friday evening, but it grew to about 19 square miles within hours. Videos posted on social media show multiple homes burning and residents fleeing along roads with flames on both sides. I'm Donna Warder.
12: W.K. Kellogg said Thursday that it would remove artificial colors from all of its cereals by the end of this year. The change comes a year ahead of schedule. Kellogg said last August that it would remove synthetic dyes from its cereals by the end of 2027. More news and analysis at townhall.com. Africa's largest economies are ramping up efforts to develop their domestic solar manufacturing capacity.
19: Ethiopia, South Africa, Morocco, and Nigeria are building solar equipment factories, a trend that industry experts say reflects industrial ambitions and concerns about reliance on imports from China. China dominates the global solar supply chain, even in projects in other regions. Between 2010 and 2024, Chinese renewable energy investment and relevant construction in Africa reached an estimated $66 billion. Bob Agner reporting.
12: Former President Joe Biden's prostate cancer has spread to other parts of his body and is causing him pain even as he continues to speak on public issues. His son Hunter said in an interview with the BBC broadcast late Friday that his father's condition was very sad to watch. The younger Biden says the cancer has spread and metastasized into his bones. You'll find more on these stories at townhall.com. I'm Ron.
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22: Clear and sunny skies over Seattle today with temperatures in the low 80s to high 70s, high of 83 and a low of 69 this evening. Tomorrow is looking to be overcast in the morning and early afternoon, and clear and sunny for the afternoon and evening. Temperatures will be in the high to mid-70s tomorrow, with a high of 79 and a low of 67 tomorrow evening. For news and weather, go online to theanswerseattle.com. That's theanswerseattle.com.
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0: 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I am Larry Elder. 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We're talking about the rise of these DSA / communist / socialist / Marxist candidates. We're also going to talk about this movement to defund the police and what the legendary Tupac Shakur said about the police and blacks. All of this and more, 888-971-SAGE, 888-971-7243, number 37.
16: White supremacy, these people are dangerous, and frankly, they're lunatics, they're crazy, and we can't let them get into office. Communism is the greatest threat to our country in its history, including even World War I, World War II, Pearl Harbor, 9/11. I think it's the greatest threat. I could be the greatest communist in history. I tell everybody here, would you like a free house? We'll take one from your neighbor. Would you like free rent? We'll take it from whoever. We'll take your building away from the landlord that makes 2%, and we'll run the building ourselves. What they don't say, and what Republicans should say, is that at the end of a year, you'll have nothing but death, squalor, poverty. You'll have a life of hell. And that's what happens every single time. You look at Venezuela, where it was such a rich country 20 years ago, 22 years ago, and it happened, and what? And we've really helped them, and we're going to help them. But, you know, they're lucky because they're sitting on massive oil reserves, but we are going to help the people that we want to help. But everyone, every time this has happened, and you do that, you go through squalor, and add the word again, filth, crime, death, destruction, embarrassment, you lose your home, you lose your apartment, and that's where the communists will take us 100%. When I watch Abdul, he's full of
0: As was said earlier, of the 15 counties that had the least number of college-educated people in Michigan, Abdul El-Sayed lost all 15. Look at the membership of the Democratic Socialists of America. 85% of them, college or beyond, which is substantially higher than the American population. Number 43.
16: Democrat, communists in Congress claim to stand for working people, but every single one voted against our tax cuts. They voted against securing the border. They wanted open borders. The Democrats voted against securing the border. They voted against, they want to raise your taxes to levels that you've never had to pay before. Remember this. They want to raise your taxes. You know, all my life I've been watching politics, and I never knew I'd be doing this. Who the hell ever thought I'd be doing it? But all my life I've been watching, and every politician, Democrat, Republican, they always said, we will cut your taxes, even if they didn't have any intention of doing it. They always say it. You know, I said, that guy is lying. He's not telling the truth. But I'd watch, we will cut your taxes. These guys say we will raise your taxes. They say we're going to raise your taxes. I never heard of anything. And then they actually get votes. The whole thing is crazy. But they voted against no tax on tips. They voted against no tax on overtime. They voted against no tax on Social Security. But when I say voted against, 100%. There wasn't one Democrat that voted in favor of these incredible things like voter ID and proof of citizenship. They voted against that. Even though the actual Democrats, think of it, the Democrats want it. You know who doesn't want it? The politicians, because they'll never get elected again. If you had fair and strong elections, they would lose 25% of their base. They would never be elected again. And I'm trying to explain that to Republicans, but some of them don't quite understand it. They don't understand it. because they're good people. They're good people. They don't know how crooked these people are. I've dealt with a lot of crooked people in my life. They don't know how bad these people are. We got to get the Republicans to be tougher. Especially in the Senate. Especially in our Senate. Got to get the senators in there. They got to be tough. But they voted in favor of the transgender mutilation of your children. And they voted in favor of men in women's sports. Can you imagine?
0: This DSA Pennsylvania congressional candidate told Sean Hannity that entering the country illegally is not a criminal act, number 39.
2: Sir, I'm asking you a quick question, and then we'll give you time. Do you want amnesty for illegals and to abolish borders?
5: What are illegals?
2: Illegal immigrants, people that didn't respect our laws, borders, and sovereignty, entered the country without permission. Illegally.
5: I don't accept the premise of that question. There are folks who have documentation, but these are not criminal acts.
2: Excuse me. If you enter our country illegally, by definition, that is a criminal act. Do you want to abolish ICE?
5: Absolutely. And dismantle the immigrants.
0: I don't accept the premise of your question. Number 44.
16: Every single day we're liberating our communities from the scourge of migrant crime. You saw what happened last week in Spain, where 60,000 migrants stampeded against the border, invaded and occupied the town, attacked innocent citizens, and rioted in the streets. And that's what communists want for America. That's what they were doing to us, frankly, as bad as that looked, and it looked bad. What they did to us during Biden was worse, and they want to do it again. They want to do it again. The people of Nevada aren't going to let it happen, and your president's not going to let it happen.
0: I saw one study that found in the 4 years of the Biden administration, rents went up 20%, prices of home went up 30% because of the illegal immigration. This is the Treasury Secretary, number 62.
6: Communities, when you get, and you know, we don't know what it was it 10, was it 15, was it 25 million illegals, there's no new housing stock. So, you know, you saw rents go through the roof, and now the people don't want to admit it, but there are academic studies that show where ICE goes, rents go down.
23: That's exactly right.
6: Rents go down.
23: So,
0: but hey, Abdul El Sayed said, I'm not a socialist, but I am a scientist. Number 38.
24: With the positions that you've had on Medicare for All or abolishing ICE or, you know, a billionaire's tax, what do you think that looks like in terms of going forward? You know, we've heard some people, Van Jones, saying there are some positions that you have that you have to moderate on. Is that your plan? Is that your takeaway from what the margin was last night? Or what does that look like over the next 90 days?
25: Look, I think we've built a movement around the idea that we can get money out of politics, put money in pockets, pass Medicare for All. I think right now the question that people are asking is not where do you stand on the left-right spectrum on a series of issues that people talk about on CNN. I think the questions that people are asking is who's going to help me afford my housing? Who's going to help me afford my groceries? Who's going to make sure I can see a doctor if I get sick? I'm interested in answering those questions. I'm not a socialist, but I am a scientist. And so I like empirically driven answers to hard problems. I like to solve them.
0: If you like empirically driven answers, why isn't the host on CNN saying, are you familiar with what's going on in Argentina? Argentina, severe rent control, the kind of rent control that you want. Javier Milei, the libertarian president, comes in and removes every single rent control law and replaces them with nothing. Mr. El Sayed, what is your opinion of that? What is your reaction to that? How is it that rent became cheaper and availability expanded? How did that happen? What is your reaction to it? I haven't seen anybody raise this. You see, this is what we mean by the fake news media. It isn't just getting things wrong. It's what they don't ask, what they don't cover, topics that they avoid. I've told you when Biden comes in, opens the border, and I'm watching Fox News, and Bill Malusian, who speaks Spanish, is on the border, and he's talking about these hordes of people coming in. Switch over to Newsmax, same thing. Switch over to CNN, absolutely nothing on this issue. They're either talking about Trump in a disparaging way, or within 30 seconds they'll be talking about Trump in a disparaging way. And I flipped over to MSNBC, which is what it was at the time. Now it's BS Now. Absolutely nothing about the illegal immigrants coming across the border. Now let's say the number is just as low as 10 million. Over those years, 10 million people coming across the border, and initially you didn't care, you didn't cover it, didn't talk about it? What is that? Now, when it comes to supplements, two things matter most. That it works, that you can trust it. Rather than just tell you about Relief Factor, we'll let our customers...
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0: 888-971-SAGE, 888-971-7243. I am Larry Elder. We are Salem News Channel. The polls, of course, are showing President Trump have ratings probably as low as any in his tenure as president. And he's very angry about it, understandably so, because as I said, for the entirety of his presidency, he does something, they move on to something else. We're lied to about the borders for 4 years. Man comes in, and in less than a month, the borders are secured, probably better than they've ever been in American history, and they stop talking about it. Growing discontent over the money we're spending on supporting Ukraine, President Trump gets our allies to pony up the money, the value that we're spending for Ukraine, moved on to something else. Trump negotiates the release of the hostages and their remains, they move on to something else. Trump forces our allies in NATO to spend 5% of their GDP, with the exception of Spain, when they weren't spending the 2% that they promised to do, something that Biden complained about, George W. Bush complained about, Trump gets it done, they stop talking about it. The NATO General Secretary, Mark Rutte, says that Iran was close to getting a nuclear weapon, that Trump did the right thing. As a leader of the free world, he said, and the world is safer. And in the news outlets, whether it's Reuters or Associated Press, either that's not covered at all or it's buried. Gas prices still lower than they were under Biden and lower than under inflation adjusted under Barack Obama. Media does not mention this. This is the kind of nonsense that this man and Republicans in general have had to deal with for a long time. One study found no more than 3 or 4% of journalists refer to themselves as Republicans. 3 or 4%. Less than 3% of the professors at Harvard call themselves conservative or somewhat conservative. So you look at this perfect storm of academia and big tech and Hollywood and media, and they are literally minting people that believe America is sexist, racist, bigoted, rich get richer, the poor get poorer, and now you have a majority of Democrats, particularly young Democrats, supporting socialism over capitalism. It's number 42.
11: I saw polls today on television. I say, Donald Trump polls on the economy aren't good. The economy is the greatest economy we've ever had by far. The economy aren't good. They're fake polls, just like fake writers. But think of it. And his stance on immigration. Immigration. In 30 days, I stopped millions and millions of people from invading our country. Think of it. Our country was being invaded. 25 million people poured through our southern border, and they came from jails, and they were drug dealers, and they were people from mental institutions. There were mental institutions all over the world, not just South America, all over the world. They opened their doors, they brought them into the southern border, and they released them into our country. We're getting them all out. They're all getting out very fast. They're all getting out very fast. But think of it. Nobody ever thought a thing like this could happen. And in the last 15 months, and these are reports, and you've heard me say this before, it's 14, it's 13, it's 12, depending, but now it's 15 months, right? Not one person has been allowed to come into our country illegally. And that's been done by the Democrats who do the reports, I'm sure that.
0: And speaking of illegal aliens, President Trump had signed two executive orders disqualifying a large number of legal aliens from receiving birthright citizenship. Lawsuits to follow. Number 63.
13: And we're not going to let it happen. So, Steve, if you will, please.
14: Yes. So today the president signed these two executive orders here relating to birthright citizenship and birth tourism. As the president mentioned, the 14th Amendment was passed exclusively in the aftermath of the Civil War so that to ensure that the children of slaves would be citizens. It had no other meaning and purpose outside of that. And that's been clear, obviously, since the day that it was passed. You can go back, you can read the congressional debates. This is not something that's even seriously contested by anybody. The president is using his authority as commander-in-chief to sign first an executive order using the new ruling the Supreme Court issued to expand the definitions of people who are ineligible for birthright citizenship. That includes, for example, alien enemies of the United States, members of foreign terrorist organizations, and large categories of people who lobby and act on behalf of foreign governments. And so with taking this action, it ensures that large numbers of people who wrongly would be getting birthright citizenship will no longer be eligible for those benefits. The second action that he's taking, which is especially historic, is for the first time ever in American history to ban birth tourism. So I want you to really let that sink in. This has been something that people have talked about not only for years, but for decades. The idea that people come here pretending to be a tourist, pretending to be a visitor, saying they want to go to Disneyland, they want to go visit a monument or go to a national park, but the real reason they're here is to have a child, to make that child an automatic citizen, leave our country, and then have a U.S. citizen child. It gives them access under this broken system to welfare benefits, ultimately to the voting booth, and all the other rights and privileges that belong solely to Americans. So that practice of birth tourism is, as of the signing of this order, hereby banned. And what that means is that no one in the world is any more allowed to obtain a visa for this fraudulent purpose. It is probably, and President Trump has done many historic things on immigration, too many to list now, sealed the southern border shut, record deportations, record integrity, stopping foreign terrorist entry, record reduction in drug seizures, dismantling criminal cartels, dismantling the gangs, right? Everything he's done that has been so unprecedented. I would put this in the top three in terms of importance because it ends what has been one of the gravest and most egregious abuses of the American system, and it keeps American citizenship sacred.
13: Thank you. Okay.
12: Mr. President.
13: That's big stuff. That's a big deal.
12: Thank you. On the birth tourism executive order, what are the plans for enforcement in terms of cracking down on tourism hotels? This common importance.
13: So we're cracking down very big crackdowns, and this will give us the right to do it in a much more forceful manner. But they've taken birthright citizenship and they've made a joke out of it. And we're actually the only country of size, I think just about the only country, period, that does birthright citizenship. I thought we were going to win it at the Supreme Court. Unfortunately, we had a bad decision, very unfair decision. Our country suffers because of it, and we're ending it a different way.
0: Hey, he's a king. He's a Nazi. He's a fascist. How can he abide by a Supreme Court decision that went against what he wants? We come back. I'm going to remind you of when the great William F. Buckley was referred to as a crypto-Nazi by Gore Vidal. This is the 1968 DNC. The point is, they've been referring to conservatives as fascists and Nazis for a very long time. 888-971-SAGE. Do not leave town.
15: Ain't no doubt about it. It must be love. One little kiss on you.
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17: With SRN News, I'm Ron Taylor. Yemen's Houthis say they attacked an oil facility in southwestern Saudi Arabia. Sunday's attack is the latest by the Iranian-backed rebels on the kingdom. Meanwhile, Iran has made new demands about restarting negotiations with the United States and the reopening of the Strait of Hormuz, and the Pentagon is pressing on the U.S. defense industry to accelerate production of weapons. Early today, the Saudi Energy Ministry reported a fire at a facility belonging to the Aramco refinery without casualties. The ministry said the fire was extinguished but didn't describe the cause. Shanghai's two airports have canceled over 1,300 flights as China braces for Typhoon Dolphin. Authorities have relocated around 300,000 people in surrounding areas. The storm brought heavy rains to northern Taiwan and has maximum sustained winds of about 162 kilometers per hour. It is creating a risk of severe flooding and landslides. This is SRN News.
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0: 888-971-SAGE, 888-971-7243. I am Larry Elder. We are Salem News Channel. So, this was in Chicago, 1968, at the DNC convention. ABC was hosting. The host was named Eric Severide. And he had William F. Buckley on with left-wing writer Gore Vidal. And Gore Vidal made the mistake of referring to Mr. Buckley as a crypto-Nazi. Roll tape.
30: Mr. Vidal, wasn't it a provocative act to try to raise the Viet Cong flag in the park in the film we just saw? Wouldn't that invite raising a Nazi flag in World War II would have had similar consequences?
31: You're so naive. People in the United States happen to believe that the United States policy is wrong in Vietnam, and the Viet Cong are correct in wanting to organize their country in their own way politically. If it is a novelty in Chicago, that is too bad. But I assume that the point of the American democracy is you can express any point of view you want.
30: Shut up a minute.
1: No, I won't.
30: And
1: some people were pro-Nazi, and the answer is that they were well-treated by people who ostracized them, and I'm for ostracizing people who egg on other people to shoot American Marines and American soldiers. I know you don't care.
30: As far as I'm concerned, the only sort of pro-crypto-Nazi I can think of is yourself. Failing that,
0: As you can see, they've been referring to, they meaning liberals, referring to conservatives as Nazis or some form of that for a very long time. I told you, 1964, Barry Goldwater gets nominated.

0: looking at the media in a far more discriminating and dismissive way. He's popularized the term fake news, so they absolutely despise this man. Barack Obama despised him. Remember when Barack Obama called out Trump at the White House Correspondents' Dinner in 2011, number 59?
1: Donald Trump is here tonight. Now, I know that he's taken some flack lately, but no one is happier, no one is prouder to put this birth certificate matter to rest than the Donald. And that's because he can finally get back to focusing on the issues that matter. Like, did we fake the moon landing? What really happened in Roswell? And where are Biggie and Tupac? Say what you will about Mr. Trump. He certainly would bring some change to the White House. All kidding aside, obviously we all know about your credentials and breadth of experience. For example, no, seriously, just recently, in an episode of Celebrity Apprentice, at the steakhouse, the men's cooking team did not impress the judges from Omaha Steaks.
0: We'll finish this joke on the other side. 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
1: In the War of 1812, our nation fought and won America's religious freedom. Today, that constitutional right is being assaulted once more from within.
2: Religious liberty and rights in general were under attack. We all of a sudden became the enemy.
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4: 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Hard to believe that the instruments of government would ever be used to punish faith.
1: 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The governmental hostility and prejudice is uncovered, and Trump's fight to restore our constitutional liberties and religious freedom.
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7: Larry's father, Staff Sergeant Randolph Elder, says hard work wins. You get out of life what you put into it. And now, here's Larry Elder.
8: His cooking team did not impress the judges from Omaha Steaks. And there was a lot of blame to go around, but you, Mr. Trump, recognized that the real problem was a lack of leadership. And so ultimately, you didn't blame Little John or Meatloaf. You fired Gary Busey. And these are the kind of decisions that would keep me up at night.
9: SAGE 888-971-7243. I am Larry Elder. We are Salem News Channel. We have a few things to get to between now and the close of the program. President Trump, no love lost between the two of them. Here's what Mr. Trump said about the former president, number 58.
10: Remember, did you ever hear of a man named Barack Hussein Obama? He said, we will never be a manufacturing country again. And he meant it. It was pathetic what had happened. Our businesses were stolen by foreign countries. They're all coming back. They're coming roaring back. More automobile factories are being built in the United States right now than at any time in the history of our country.
9: Regarding the economy, number 47.
10: It's admired in a very positive way, and they've skyrocketed exports to the highest level in American history. Think of that. Exports. Think of that. Think of what that means. Exports have gone to the highest level in history. That means somebody's doing a good job, because we didn't have good exports. 2 years ago, we didn't have anything like that. We were dead. The United States is on track to export unprecedented $2.5 trillion in goods this year alone, something everyone thought was impossible. Just a number like that was not even thinkable. If I ever said it, I wouldn't have even said it, because even I didn't think we could do that well, but we did.
9: Now, even this progressive Michigan congressional candidate who won the primary is concerned about the connection between winning and the DSA. So, listen to this, number 52.
11: So when did you leave the Democratic Socialists of America?
12: It was within the last month I let my membership lapse. I've got a lot of respect for DSA and the work that they're doing around the country, but I felt a need to make it very clear that the platform we're running on here is the one that has come up based on the conversations we're having across the 7th District.
9: I let my membership lapse. I couldn't get down with abolishing the Senate. I couldn't get down with abolishing the courts. I'm not down with electing the president by the House of Representatives. David Axelrod, the big Obama advisor, talked about Francesca Hong. She is the one that won her primary for Wisconsin governor, and how she one time said we ought to abolish Thanksgiving. Number 65.
13: So I think there are issues that unify Democrats, and then there are things that, frankly, divide them. I mean, I heard the gubernatorial candidate in Wisconsin on CNN with Caitlin Collins saying, you know, she would abolish Thanksgiving, you know, because she thought it was, you know, a politically incorrect holiday. Well, I don't think you're going to get a whole lot of Americans excited.
14: My favorite holiday. I would vote against on that basis alone.
13: Yes. Well, I think there are actually people who will vote against her on that basis and some of the other stuff. I mean, I look at the Democratic Socialists of America platform and, you know, some of it just seems completely ludicrous to me.
9: And some of it seems completely ludicrous to John Fetterman, who's been saying it for a very long time. Bernie Sanders has been criticizing John Fetterman. John Fetterman fired back at Bernie Sanders. Number 34.
15: So now, like, I think it's entirely appropriate. I think it's a responsibility as a Democrat to call this out. But I'd just like to remind everybody watching right now, you know, Bernie Sanders will never represent any more than 640,000 people in Vermont. That's all he's ever done and he ever will do. You know, he's never won an actual competitive election. And now, why can't, you know, stop giving me lectures on how to win. You know, Bernie's not flipping seats. He is helping install volatile and dangerous kinds of candidates and now put, you know, Democratic seats at risk. You know, I flipped seats. Now, he's never done that thing. You know, I'm tired of his lectures, you know, overall. And now he claims that he's not a member of the Democratic Party. You know, why can't the DSA people just, you know, they should just run and there's their own party. And now I think it's important to remind people, you know, who is driving a lot of this conversation.
9: Speaking of who's driving a lot of this conversation, Secretary of State Marco Rubio says he has evidence that all these mass protesters are from the same protest groups. Financed by who? Number 21.
16: They were the same people you saw on the streets burning things in 2020. They then flip it around and they become the pro-Hamas protesters and they flip it around and within 48 hours of Maduro's arrest have pre-printed signs outside the courthouse demanding his release. And then they're out there doing the ICE stuff, attacking ICE agents. There's nothing organic about it. It is funded, it is organized, and Cuba is a part of that network and in some cases a critical part of that network. And it's a network they will weaponize against us. And they talk about it openly, about how they will use that network to pressure American policymakers, not just here in the United States like Code Pink, but all over the world.
9: Caitlin Clark dodged the question on protecting women's sports, number 25.
17: I think for us, like, you know, it's not really a discussion we really have in our locker room. I think it's for leagues and the governing bodies to work with their athletes to find solutions, but our focus is on basketball, and that's what we talk about and how we can get wins, and obviously we didn't do that tonight, so you need to find an area to improve in that way.
18: Did you have any, you know, reaction to the...
17: I'm just answering for you.
19: All right. We'll go over to the Zoom. We'll start with Chloe.
9: Come back. The number one female tennis player in the world did not dodge the question. And I got a phone call from a gentleman named Juan who said he wasn't going to listen to me anymore because of a joke that I made. We're going to revisit that phone call. 888-971-SHGE, 888-971-7243. And what is so difficult for this WNBA coach to say that men should not compete against women? I'm Larry Eld.
20: Can't make it your sister Lucille says she won't go.
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0: In the War of 1812, our nation fought and won America's religious freedom. Today, that constitutional right is being assaulted once more from within.
2: Religious liberty and rights in general were under attack. We all of a sudden became the enemy.
0: In the important new documentary by Dawn's Early Light, anti-Christian bias is exposed at the highest levels of government.
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4: I'm sorry, our rights have been suspended? Hard to believe that the instruments of government would ever be used to punish faith.
0: Follow the sweeping investigation of President Trump's task force to eradicate anti-Christian bias. The governmental hostility and prejudice is uncovered, and Trump's fight to restore our constitutional liberties and religious freedom.
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1: In the War of 1812, our nation fought and won America's religious freedom. Today, that constitutional right is being assaulted once more from within.
2: Religious liberty and rights in general were under attack. We all of a sudden became the enemy.
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4: 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Hard to believe that the instruments of government would ever be used to punish faith.
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0: legislation. 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
0: Lake and Riley Act. Yeah.
1: So, you know, it's again,
0: 20,000 illegal criminals off our streets in just 1 year. 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
1: 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We can toss Ossoff off. 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
0: Welcome back, America. I'm Hugh Hewitt. Doctor, you were talking about how the Brits survived and they held on at the very moment of their greatest danger.
8: He presents in this chapter, by the way, some German memoranda discovered after the war, where the German military is commenting to Hitler, "These guys are ready to fight."
0: Yep.
8: You know, that helped prevent the invasion. What was behind the mood? That could be settled only by brute force. So we're going to find out If
0: that, that's an

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7: Hey, I'm 1300. The answer.
8: Cookies, chips, candy. So that's another way to start imprinting the difference. And by the way, you're going to let your kids, they can have wants in their life. You just want them to be aware and to know that it's a want. That is critical, that they acknowledge that this is a want and not a need. That's where the difference lies. It doesn't mean you or your child can't have wants. It's knowing the difference. Then you want to talk about or show your choices. Kevin, they notice your Amazon deliveries, whether you know it or not.
9: Yes.
8: So, right? So you need to acknowledge, you know, Daddy wants this. So this is not a need, but I'm making, you know, I'm making a choice. There are three things that I want, but I'm making a choice, and this is, I'm getting one of those wants. You might talk about your phone. Daddy would love a new iPhone, you know, or whatever. But the one I have is perfectly fine. It works great. Maybe I could get the next level up, but that means that I have to spend this much more money.
9: Yeah.
8: And budget together. That's very important. Sit down. Now you're making a marriage between needs and wants and the term budgeting. And you sit down and you show your kids when you're going shopping, here's what we're going to get. We're going to buy the eggs, and this is how much it's costing us. But if we add on the wants, if we add on the syrup or cookies or the dessert, each one of those things is going to bring up our spending another $50, and that's not really what we have to spend or what we want to spend. So before I go on, Kevin, your thoughts.
9: Well, this is a practical conversation that we do have. We're in the middle of trying to upgrade my bride's phone and the one who's been on the internet-less phone needs limited internet on his next phone. And then we need to get the youngest one on a phone that can text and call. So we're having the, how are we going to shuffle them around, maybe rotate one to the next, you know, et cetera, those types of conversations. And the other thing, my 16-year-old is working this summer for the first time, and he's coming up on some needs for a new laptop and some other things, and he's thinking about how he wants to carefully research get what he needs to get. And he's realizing that maybe he doesn't need the fastest gaming computer that he can just, you know, blow out playing Minecraft.
8: Well, getting your kids to critically think about their choices is where we're going with this.
9: Yeah.
8: That's the most important thing. That's the takeaway.
9: Yeah. Well, this is very helpful, Shelley, and I hope that people are listening and say, hey, I want to be back next week because there's more. But are you teaching your kids financial literacy? One of the things we're going to try to do is to give you some helps along those lines here over the next few weeks. Shelley Goldberg, thank you as always.
8: Thank you, Kevin.
9: Kevin McCullough coming back from New York. Don't go away.
7: Stick around for more of That Kevin next.
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12: With SRN News, I'm Ron Taylor. Shanghai's two airports have canceled over 1,300 flights as China braces for Typhoon Dolphin. Authorities have relocated around 300,000 people in surrounding regions. The storm brought heavy rains to northern Taiwan and has maximum sustained winds of about 162 kilometers per hour. It is creating a risk of severe flooding and landslides. The typhoon's expected to hit China later today, especially Zhejiang province and northern Fujian province as well. Darlene Graham, the sister of the late Senator Lindsey Graham, is running in a crowded Republican senator primary on Tuesday. She was appointed to fill out the term after her brother died. Now she wants to serve a full 6 years and has the endorsement of President Trump to do so. But some South Carolina Republicans said her lack of experience in elective office makes her a less appealing candidate. This is SRN News.
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9: All right, Kevin McCullough, you know, we have not reached our goal, our early goal of 3,000 Bibles that we want to get into people's hands before the end of August. We have a goal of getting to 3,000 Bibles before August is done, but we are well on our way. 1,190, I think, are what we've gotten so far, and that's over 12,000 people whose lives are going to be impacted by the truth of those copies of the scriptures just because of you. So if you've been one of them that's already given one of the 1,190 Bibles, thank you, thank you, thank you. That is so generous, and you're touching people's lives. And for every Bible that goes out, I've told you this repeatedly, Bible League is over 89 years, they've tracked this, and a conservative estimate which I appreciate because that means they're not overstating the case, but they likely could state bigger numbers. But a conservative estimate of how many people have come to know Jesus Christ because of Bible leagues going out are about 12 conversions to Christ for every Bible that gets shipped. And if you're not a believer, that probably doesn't mean much to you. But if you are, friends, that is the single best way. We're talking a lot today about the news of the migration and the overrunning in Spain and the discouraging things that are happening in Muslim dominated areas of the world and so forth. You want to see real effect happen? Help get believers in those same areas actual copies of the scriptures, because when they have them in their hands, for every Bible that goes out, 12 people come to know Jesus. On average, that's on average. In some places, it's more. And these are places and people that don't have access to Bibles and can't get their hands on them. And that's why it is so, so special for us to be part of this every single year. You just go to 1-800-YES-WORD with your phone, 1-800-YESWORD, 1-800-YES-WORD. 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Then you multiply that times 12, which turns into 240 people. 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Friends, it's an incredible investment in the kingdom to send Bibles from Bible League. 1-800-YES-WORD, 1-800-YES-WORD, 1-800-YES-WORD. 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More news, more money discussion, all of it straight ahead. It's That Kevin Show, and we don't want you to go anywhere because we've got a whole another hour straight ahead. 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
18: News this hour from Town Hall. I'm John Scott. The latest on the Mideast peace talks.
19: Iran has issued dramatic new demands for the Strait of Hormuz to reopen. Talks to manage the strait between Oman and Iran are continuing. Meanwhile, the UAE said that an Iranian missile targeted one of its ships that's owned by Abu Dhabi state-run ADNOC Oil Company. No casualties were reported. In other parts of the region, Yemen's military attacked the Iranian-backed Houthi rebels in response to the strikes, escalating tensions and threatening to reignite the civil war. I'm Rika Ann Garcia.
18: In consumer news, Jewel Osco recalling two products with jalapenos due to possible salmonella contamination that's linked to an ongoing FDA investigation. The voluntary recall includes Chef's Kitchen Fresh Salsa and Ready Meals Fresh Salsa. Anyone who purchased these recall salsas should dispose of them or return the items for a refund. Republican Senator Dave McCormick of Pennsylvania says the Democratic Party moving toward what he describes as a dangerous socialist ideology.
17: This is not the extreme of the Democratic Party. This has become the mainstream of the Democratic Party. It is anti-law enforcement, it's anti-military, it's anti-business, it's anti-Semitic, and it's anti-America.
18: Senator McCormick made his comments to the Salem Radio Network. Canadian official declaring a state of emergency in British Columbia. That's after more than 20,000 people were ordered to flee a fast-moving wildfire. The province has seen 70 new wildfires just over the past week. And astronomers say viewing conditions are promising for the Perseid meteor shower this week. NASA says about 50 to 100 meteors per hour will be visible. A new moon will prevent moonlight from spoiling the show. More from townhall.com.
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18: Darlene Graham, the sister of the late Senator Lindsey Graham, running in a crowded Republican Senate primary on Tuesday. She was appointed to fill out his term after he died from a torn aorta. Now she wants to serve a full 6 years. Democrats calling foul over the simple use of a candidate's legal name.
21: The National Republican Senatorial Committee used Michigan Democratic Senate nominee Abdulrahman Mohammed El-Sayed's full legal name in a recent statement. Bulwark writer Sam Stein labeled it subtle stuff, suggesting an Islamophobic attack. Conservatives noted it is simply the candidate's actual name and that the NRSC has used it before, calling the reaction another unforced error from the left. Willie Nelson, The White House.
18: The red-hot Boston Red Sox ending their bid for a second win streak of 10-plus games in the same season for the first time in team history with a 7-3 loss Saturday to the Oakland A's at Fenway. News and analysis at townhall.com. More U.S. adults turning to artificial intelligence for financial advice.
22: But it's far from the most trusted source of advice. That's according to a new Gallup survey conducted in partnership with financial services firm Edward Jones. About one in five Americans who sought financial guidance in the past year used AI, but fewer than three in ten adults overall have any confidence in its expertise. That according to the survey. The poll found a disconnect between the resources Americans trust for financial advice and the ones they actually rely on. Keith Peters, Washington.
18: New Mexico's attorney general hopes a huge ruling against social giant Meta is just a step at addressing how big tech can harm kids. A New Mexico judge ordering Meta to pay $567 million and make changes to protect users under 18. The court found Meta knowingly harm children's mental health. More on these stories at townhall.com.
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10: In 1796, George Washington made one of the most consequential decisions in American history. He chose not to seek a third term as president. So why does that matter? Because America was not built on permanent rulers. It was built on ordered liberty. Faith teaches that authority is a stewardship, not a possession. Leaders are accountable to God for how they use power. And why does that still matter today? Because republics survive when leaders respect limits and citizens defend them. Washington's lesson still stands. A republic is preserved when power has limits, and public service remains a duty to God and country, not a path to personal rule.
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12: As we approach these midterms, no question his fellow Republicans, who are in great danger of losing the House of Representatives, less so where the Senate is concerned, would prefer that the messaging be more reassuring to Main Street, to Wall Street, and everybody in between. But we live in an age of volatility. President Trump, to some extent, fuels that. And no one really sees any timely or salutary exit ramp where the Iran war is concerned. And the idea that the Iranians may soon have control of the Strait of Hormuz codified in some form or fashion with the blessing of the United States, something that did not exist prior to the Iran war, is just the kind of thing that weighs heavily on business interests.
7: So the midterm election, the American people weighing in on their approval or disapproval of President Trump's presidency? You've got 45 seconds.
12: Ordinarily, that is exactly what the opposition party, in this case the Democrats, would want. They would want to nationalize every local election and tie every Republican candidate to the unpopularity of President Trump, whose numbers are far underwater at this point. President Trump is the unusual politician who loves nationalizing these events. And in fact, the Republicans in September are going to have a midterm convention, which they've never done before.
7: It's going to be very interesting to watch. James, thanks so much for joining us. Always appreciate your insights.
12: Thank you, Tony.
7: All right, folks, more this week on Capitol Hill to come. Next, we're going to be joined by Senator Rick Scott with a look at what took place in the Senate this week. So don't go away.
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7: Welcome back to This Week on Capitol Hill. I'm Tony Perkins. Well, the Senate Homeland Security Committee voted this week to hold Dr. Anthony Fauci in contempt of Congress for his refusal to answer questions from the committee last week. According to Senator Rand Paul, the committee chairman, the contempt of Congress resolution has been referred directly to both the Justice Department and the U.S. Attorney for the District of Columbia. Joining me now to discuss this and much more is Senator Rick Scott from Florida. He serves on the Senate Committee on Homeland Security and Governmental Affairs. Senator Scott, welcome back to This Week on Capitol Hill. Thanks for joining us.
0: Tony, it's great to be with you. It was so frustrating when Fauci testified because, you know, people just want answers. He had a pardon. He had no risk. All he did do was tell the truth. And people wanted to know, okay, so did you or did you not fund gain of function? Was the coronavirus out of the Wuhan lab? Why did you keep changing your position on the vaccine? Why did you tell us not to go do things and you had dinner with Jake Tapper? Why was your diary so inconsistent? So, Tony, think about how many people didn't get to see their loved ones die. How many people, you know, died because of the vaccine? How many people lost their businesses? How many people, you know, didn't know what to do about their kids or when they were pregnant? I mean, it's just ridiculous what this guy did. He lied to the American public.
7: He was given, as you made reference to, a pardon, a preemptive pardon by the former president, Joe Biden. So why would he not answer questions? What do you think?
0: I think he didn't want to tell the truth. I think he didn't want to acknowledge that he paid for gain of function research and maybe that's what caused the coronavirus. I think it starts right there because everything he was worried about was are they going to get caught doing gain of function research, which they never should have done. I think he has such contempt for us because he's Anthony Fauci. I mean, he knows Jake Tapper. He knows Dana Bash. He knows all these celebrities. Like, how could we, mere mortals, ask the emperor a question? I mean, he's above it. He's Anthony Fauci.
7: Why is it important that, I know this is a kind of a rhetorical question. I think our viewers and listeners know the answer to this, but I want you to say it. Why is it important that years after COVID-19 and these draconian practices put in place, policies put in place by Dr. Fauci and others, why is it important that we go back and get the facts now?
0: Number one, people want people held accountable. If he did nothing wrong, he said, look, I used my best efforts. You know, I tried, you know, I made some mistakes here. You know, people don't understand that. But other than that, people want some accountability. That's number one. Number two is if we're going to have another pandemic, let's learn from this so we don't destroy our economy and kill not just Americans. His actions killed people all over the world. Now we don't trust vaccines. Maybe we should never have trusted vaccines, but I can tell you right now, you know, my family and other people I talk to, they're not sure about vaccines. It's because of Anthony Fauci.
7: Has this been a contributing factor to the American people losing trust in our federal government?
0: Oh, absolutely. I think if you look at, the actions he took, the inconsistencies had, now it even gets worse when you look at his diary. He said, oh, you don't have to wear a mask. Oh, you do have to wear a mask. Oh, you know, if you take the vaccine, you're never going to get COVID. Blah, blah. I mean, it's just unbelievable. And there was no science behind it. He always acted like, oh, he's the emperor. He knows. I mean, he has science behind him. And what we found out is, pure BS. There was no science. He was just making stuff up.
7: Now, Senator, I know, and you know well, because you've been a critic of Washington, as you've tracked it for years, that a lot of times there's political theater. Many of these types of hearings fall into political theater. But given the leadership of the committee, yourself being on the committee, I anticipate something is going to come from this. Now, the Justice Department has acknowledged that they've received the referral and will work with the Senate accordingly. What do you expect next?
0: Well, I think two things are going to happen. First off, I think you really have to respect what Rand Paul has done. Rand Paul has been working on this and working on this and working on this. He and his team are the reason we had the hearing. It's his and his, he and his team are the ones we have the diary, and now we have his phone. So number one, I think the Justice Department will take this very seriously and make a good decision. I believe, first off, I respect Todd Blanche. He's got an unbelievable background. I look forward to when he gets confirmed. So number one, I think they're going to take it seriously. Number two is this is the beginning of more information to the American public. So one, maybe he needs to be, there's more information to hold him accountable. But most importantly, the American public is going to have way more information. So going forward, I mean, they're going to say, wait, I'm not sure I should trust the federal government on this. Do they have a bias? And they clearly did with Anthony Fauci, in which I think, look, I think skepticism of your federal government is actually good for you. I don't believe we should just act like, oh, these experts at the federal government, they can decide our life. I don't believe in that.
7: I think we put too much trust in government myself. Senator, you mentioned Todd Blanche as we're recording this going into the weekend, and the Senate's going to be working through the weekend, so a lot of things are going to be happening. But there was a breakthrough. An impasse had been in place for Todd Blanche's confirmation. He secured the support of Louisiana Congressman, Senator, Bill Cassidy. Do you see that confirmation taking place this weekend?
0: Absolutely. Hopefully it'll get done probably on, hopefully on Sunday, maybe with consent to get done before that. But look at Todd Blanche's background. This guy has done all the jobs necessary to be a great attorney general, and he's done a great job as deputy, and now he's done a great job as acting. So I look forward to his confirmation. I've known him for a long time. I was the first person elected that sat with Trump during the trial in New York, where Todd did an unbelievable job, where they're trying to put Trump in jail for nothing. So Todd's a smart, hardworking American, and he'll do a good job he's already doing a good job as acting, but it's good that he'll be confirmed as Attorney General.
7: Final topic for you, Senator Scott. You've been very vocal about the need to pass the Save America Act for election security. How do you see that coming together? Is that going to be a reality in the Senate?
0: I think we're going to do something on election security. The American public has demanded it. And this is not just Republicans. Democrats want election security. Independents want election security. They want voter ID when you vote. You have ID for everything else. They want to make sure you don't get to vote if you're not an American citizen. So we'll either do it through passing the Save America Act or parts of it, or we'll do it through the reconciliation process. We'll create incentives for our states to do the right thing.
7: Just about a minute left. Senator, do you see the Senate staying in session until these issues are addressed, or are they going to break and go home?
0: I'm going to do everything I can to make sure we stay in session. Look, I'm a business guy. In business, you work 7 days a week. We're not even working 5 days a week. So we ought to be staying up here until we get our job done. My mom always said when I was a kid, you couldn't go out and play on Saturday mornings until after you cleaned the whole house. Same thing here. Let's get our work done.
7: All right, those guys don't need to go home and play anyway. They need to stay there and work. Senator Rick Scott, always good to see you. Thanks so much for taking time to join us.
0: See you, Tony.
7: All right, Senator Rick Scott of Florida. All right, after the break, we're going to take a look at ethics concerns on the House side. The House was out this week. However, the House Ethics Committee has been very busy, and some very startling information coming forward to the point that one member of Congress is not running for re-election. Still ahead, we're also going to be taking a look at what's happening in the Middle East. Chris Mitchell from CBN in Jerusalem will be joining us as well. So don't go away. More ahead.
1: 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The Answer.
2: With SRN News, I'm John Scott. Iran and Oman working on a temporary deal to reopen the Strait of Hormuz. And meanwhile, the Pentagon is urging the U.S. defense industry to boost weapons production. Iran has made new demands for negotiations with the U.S., stating talks cannot resume until the conditions are met. Gary Cordery wins the Republican nomination for governor of Hawaii. Josh Green wins the Democratic nomination for governor. U.S. Immigration and Customs Enforcement expecting every officer and agent in the field to be equipped with a body camera by the end of August. providing a visual record of immigration enforcement operations. WNBA Commissioner Kathy Engelbert has sent a memo to teams that addresses ongoing discussions around transgender athletes. The topic will be discussed further by a task force of team presidents. This is SRN News.
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7: Welcome back to This Week on Capitol Hill. I'm your host, Tony Perkins. Well, this week, the House Ethics Committee took one of the rarest disciplinary steps available to Congress, recommending that North Carolina Congressman Chuck Edwards be censured. In nearly 250 years of House history, only 28 members have been censured by the House. Now, the committee also announced it will investigate Ohio Representative Max Miller after he requested the committee review allegations of domestic abuse made by his former wife. As the midterm elections approach, and with the control of Congress hanging in the balance, these cases have once again focused attention on congressional ethics and accountability. Joining me now to discuss these developments is former Congressman Greg Harper, who served two terms in the on the House Ethics Committee during his tenure in Congress. Congressman Harper, welcome to This Week on Capitol Hill. Thanks for joining us.
15: Hey, Tony, it's so good to see you again, and appreciate everything that you do and how you present things on issues that are just so important to our country. So thank you.
7: Well, I appreciate that, and thanks for joining us, because I think this is the timeliness of this is quite significant, or the timing of this is significant, I should say. We have two major House Ethics Committee probes unfolding at the same time. One has already led to Congressman Chuck Edwards to end his reelection bid. The other was requested by Congressman Max Miller himself. There are some other investigations underway. Some have said, wow, this is pretty significant going into a midterm election where the balance of the House is going to be determined by the outcome. What's your reaction, having served on that committee?
15: I just think that the House Committee on Ethics is just an amazing group of people, and they do a phenomenal work. As you know, it's the only committee in the House, regardless of who's in the majority, it's 5-5. And they have to work together. You cannot make a decision if it's a tie vote. So somebody has to see and agree that, hey, this is a major problem. And so I've always been impressed with the Ethics Committee. The leadership usually puts their best people on there to make sure that they're taking care of business. So I think it's commendable that they're not just saying, hey, we're going to ignore this, get past this election cycle, and then we'll deal with it. That's the way they should operate.
7: Has it always been that way, even when the Democratic majority, the Democrats held the majority in Congress?
15: I served, as you indicated, my first term was under a Democratic majority, and then we took the majority in my second term. I don't know that there was a lot of a difference between those two. Yeah, there were some things that you could see sometimes on the Democratic side, maybe it looked a little more partisan to me than it should have. But all in all, they were able to work together during those times. So this is the way it should be, regardless of who is being investigated. And I think it gives the voters an opportunity to make decisions in a timely fashion as well. So I commend them for doing this work now.
7: You have a fellow Mississippian who chairs that committee, Michael Guest. What are the biggest challenges that the Ethics Committee faces when investigating sitting members of Congress? And then making, as I mentioned, only 28 members have ever been censured in the history of the Congress. That's a pretty significant recommendation coming from that committee, is it not?
15: That's right, and Chairman Guest does an incredible job. I'm thankful that he's from Mississippi. He actually holds the seat that I held for 10 years, and so they do a really good job. And I also want to say this: the staff at the Ethics Committee is as good as any place that you're going to find. Their professional staff does a remarkable job. The counsel, the investigators. They do look at things. So the biggest challenge, I think, is this, is you want to understand that there are things that do need to be kept private until there's a resolution, because it will be used to destroy somebody's political career. So you want to be fair on that. You want to work through the process and then make your announcements there. But other than saying, hey, this is what's going on right now, you really shouldn't give details. It's not fair, and it does take a while to get to the bottom of things.
7: Are ethics issues becoming more of an issue as we see Congress becoming more partisan, but also we have people coming into Congress that are maybe coming for different reasons than just to serve the public?
15: Well, it is. It's certainly a difficult thing to do when you come in. You realize that you're being looked at on every single thing that you do. So, there are certain challenges that you have. But the problem that I see is the organization called the Office of Congressional Conduct, previously the Office of Congressional Ethics, which is sort of a gotcha committee. And there's no we could talk about that in another session, but there is no reason usually to cooperate with them. They gather information, ultimately release it to the public. So you're much better off if you're a member with the fairness and the process that you'll find in the Committee on Ethics.
7: Congressman Harper, we got to leave it there. Thanks so much for joining us. Folks, stay tuned. We're back with more after this.
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0: amazing. He's a miracle child. In the mornings, he'll wake up and he roll the shades up and, Dada, it's time to get up. It's a bright, beautiful day.
1: He started getting dizzy. 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
6: Welcome back to This Week on Capitol Hill. I'm Tony Perkins. Well, on Wednesday, the Israeli military conducted strikes into southern Lebanon after the terrorist group Hezbollah violated the existing ceasefire agreement, killing two Israeli soldiers. This comes as Israel's Prime Minister Benjamin Netanyahu has expressed skepticism over the Board of Peace plan to disarm Hamas in Gaza and has continued airstrikes against the terrorist group there. Joining us now from Jerusalem to discuss this is CBN News Middle East Bureau Chief Chris Mitchell. Chris, welcome back to This Week on Capitol Hill.
7: Tony, great to be back with you.
6: Before we jump into what's happening there in Israel, in Gaza, and then in Lebanon, which is really kind of escaping most of the news coverage, developments at the end of this week raising a lot of eyebrows. The Mecca Joint Defense Agreement between Pakistan, Saudi Arabia, and Turkey. How are folks in Israel responding to that?
7: Well, no official reaction that I know of by the government, but I think a lot of people here are concerned about what's happening right now. Some people are calling this the Islamic NATO with this defense pact where one nation would have to come to the defense of another. And you have two out of those three countries, Turkey and Pakistan, that are quite hostile to Israel. Saudi Arabia has a sort of a different relationship with the Jewish state, but with the this is shifting the geopolitics of the Middle East. So it has major implications for Israel. There's also, I've read a report earlier today, Tony, that maybe Egypt will join this defense pact. So that's a huge impact, and understanding, too, that Turkey is a NATO member. So how does NATO, how does Turkey manage and balance its commitment to NATO as well as to these major Islamic countries? Pakistan, by the way, the only Islamic country that has a nuclear weapon, and Turkey has the second largest army in NATO. And also, you know, there are seemingly biblical implications to what all this is shifting here in the region.
6: I mean, this appears to be filling the vacuum created by the demise of Iran, with Turkey, I think, moving to be the leader of that movement to fill that void.
7: That's exactly what President Erdogan wants to do. He considers himself maybe the Sunni leader of the Islamic world, and he also has ambitions to resurrect the Ottoman Empire, this neo-Ottoman idea of having influence in the region that the Ottoman Empire once did for 400 years in this region. So it really is something that he

0: has been working on to impose himself or assert himself as the Islamic Sunni leader of the Islamic world.
1: So Chris, going forward, how could that shift the balance of power there in the Middle East as the demise of Iran continues with the rise of this this joint defense agreement between these Islamic states?
0: Well, I think a lot of people were seeing months ago, you know, with the demise of Iran, that the major adversary for Israel was going to be Turkey. And because of the rhetoric coming out of Ankara, for example, the foreign minister once said that Israel is a burden to humanity. And the rhetoric by Recep Erdogan, who's calling Netanyahu a Hitler. So it really does shift the balance and the focus seemingly to be back on Turkey. Syria seems to be more of a satellite right now for Turkey as well. So Syria's right on the border of Israel, and really it makes, I'm sure, a lot of people concerned about this NATO member now entering into this defense pact.
1: Could this weaken America's influence in the Middle East?
0: It remains to be seen. We'll see exactly what's going on with the relationship. But you would think that Turkey is really shifting its attention here to the region and less with as an alliance with the U.S.
1: All right, Chris, let's talk about what's happening there with Israel and Lebanon and Israel and Hamas down in Gaza. It appears, with the attention focused on the Strait of Hormuz in the U.S. and Iran, that Israel is still taking care of business when it comes to the terrorist group Hezbollah and Hamas.
0: Exactly. On two fronts right now. We have in southern Lebanon predominantly, and then in the Gaza Strip, we see that Israel is trying to make sure that, first of all, Hamas would be disarmed under this new border peace plan. There are concerns here in Jerusalem by Prime Minister Netanyahu that it doesn't go far enough and that doesn't verify that Hamas will be disarmed before the IDF is required to pull out of some of Gaza. And on the northern border, you know, we have right now, there's talks going on in Rome between the U.S., Israel, and Lebanon. But the concern is that, again, that Israel would be required to pull out of some of these so-called pilot zones that they're setting up right now, that where Israel would pull out, the Lebanese army would go in and then verify that Hezbollah has either withdrawn or been able to make sure that Hezbollah is not going to re-enter. You know, in the last couple of weeks, Tony, they've seen that Hezbollah has set up within civilian areas in southern Lebanon and different parts of Lebanon, massive weapons caches, tunnel systems that were just extraordinary, all buried and wedded into the civilian areas in southern Lebanon. And Israel is systematically dismantling and destroying those.
1: Chris, the reports I'm seeing also indicate that Israel is expanding its footprint there in southern Lebanon for, really, it looks like, a longer-term security zone there.
0: Yeah, very much so. And what they want to do is make sure that Hezbollah doesn't rearm, reconstitute itself to be a threat to the people on the northern border. So, yes, they want to stay there as long as they need to make sure that Hezbollah no longer will be a threat to not only northern Israel, but all of Israel as well. And so this is something that, so on both fronts, you have Israel trying to make sure that the enemies financed and supported by Iran will no longer be a threat to the Jewish state.
1: Yeah, Chris, my take is Israel's actually being able to do a lot more when the attention is not focused on them, but focused on Iran and the U.S. 30 seconds.
0: Very much so. I mean, everybody's focused on the Strait of Hormuz, whether or not the U.S., under President Trump's command, is going to hit Iran harder than maybe at any time since World War II. So right now, the focus, at least here in Israel, and no longer getting ballistic missiles from Iran, is to make sure that Hamas and Hezbollah are no longer a threat to the people of Israel.
1: Chris Mitchell, thanks so much for joining us from Jerusalem. Always great to get your perspective on things. All right, folks, a few final thoughts when we return, so don't go away.
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1: Over on the House side, even though members were out of session, the House Ethics Committee was busy reviewing allegations involving members ranging from inappropriate conduct with female staffers and domestic abuse to illegal drug use and campaign finance violations. One member even abandoned his reelection campaign as he faces a rare bipartisan censure vote. Since 1789, only 28 members of the House have been censured. But the erosion of trust is not confined to Washington. Government is only one of many institutions Americans increasingly doubt. The media and big business are swimming at the bottom of public confidence after tying themselves to DEI initiatives and radical transgender ideology. While not as low, trust in religious institutions has also declined by nearly half. The problem extends beyond institutions. Social trust, our willingness to trust one another, which is essential for a healthy and cohesive society, has also steadily declined. In his book, Coming Apart, Charles Murray identified several contributing factors, including declining church participation, fewer civic organizations, less neighborhood involvement, reduced volunteerism, and the collapse of marriage and stable families. Those trends help explain what has happened, but they also point to a deeper question. What has changed in the human heart to lead to this? Perhaps we've become less trusting and less trustworthy, not merely because our institutions have failed us, but because our trust itself has become misplaced. The psalmist wrote in Psalm 118, "It is better to trust in the Lord than to put confidence in man. It is better to trust in the Lord than to put confidence in princes." When we expect government, leaders, institutions, and even ourselves to provide the security, hope, and certainty that only God can give, disappointment is inevitable. Misplaced trust eventually produces broken trust. Laws can restrain evil, but only transformed hearts produce trustworthy people. Some of you may remember the old Texaco slogan, "You can trust your car to the man who wears the star." Well, here's something worth thinking about. Our ability to be trusted and to trust others comes from trusting the one who made the stars. Perhaps America's greatest need today isn't simply more trustworthy leaders. It is a people who once again place their trust in the one who is always trustworthy. When we trust God first, we become the kind of people that others can trust as well. And that, my friends, has been this week on Capitol Hill.
3: Foundations of Freedom, a look at America's founding principles and the leaders who shaped our nation.
11: In 1796, George Washington made one of the most consequential decisions in American history. He chose not to seek a third term as president. So why does that matter? Because America was not built on permanent rulers. It was built on ordered liberty. Faith teaches that authority is a stewardship, not a possession. Leaders are accountable to God for how they use power. And why does that still matter today? Because republics survive when leaders respect limits and citizens defend them. Washington's lesson still stands. A republic is preserved when power has limits, and public service remains a duty to God and country, not a path to personal rule.
10: 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The Answer.
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13: News this hour from Town Hall. I'm John Scott. A recent Senate hearing on the Muslim Brotherhood turned sharply partisan as Democrats on the panel boycotted the proceedings led by Texas Republican Ted Cruz. More from Ron Taylor.
14: Senator Cruz maintains that the Muslim Brotherhood's influence in the U.S. has been underestimated and vowed to hold accountable anyone who finances or supports terrorism. During the hearing, he also criticized Michigan Democratic Senate nominee Abdul Al-Sayed, citing alleged ties through family members to Muslim Brotherhood-affiliated groups. All five Democrats on the Senate Judiciary Subcommittee skipped the hearing. The dispute underscores deep divisions over national security and counterterrorism policy. Ron Taylor reporting.
13: Ukrainian President Zelensky visited Serbia for talks with its president.
15: It's been 8 years since a Ukrainian president visited Serbia and held talks with Serbian President Aleksandar Vučić. This visit came as Russia attacks Kiev and its surrounding region, where at least four people were killed, including a child. Zelensky said deliveries of Patriot air defense interceptors had slowed and that the U.S. has agreed to let Ukraine manufacture Patriot systems, but bureaucracy is slowing the process of obtaining licenses. I'm Rika Ann Garcia.
13: U.S. Immigration and Customs Enforcement expects every officer and agent in the field to be equipped with a body camera by the end of August. It's a rapid expansion that could provide an unprecedented visual record of the federal government's immigration enforcement operations. Nagasaki marking the 81st anniversary of the U.S. atomic bombing. The mayor calling nuclear weapons absolute evil on Sunday. The number of survivors of the bombing has fallen to 91,105. Their average age now exceeding 86. More on these stories from townhall.com.
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20: 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We are located at 1023 6th Street in Bremerton, Washington. We are right on the corner of 6th and Warren Avenue. 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
21: Okay, so in Hebrews 11, the author, you know, this whole letter, the author is encouraging his readers to not fall away from the Christian faith. You know, and it's a sad thing in America today. You could probably have an awful lot of people fall away from the faith in America today while still attending a church, because so many churches are not preaching the truth anymore. They're not preaching the true Jesus of the Bible. And so it's our job as the leaders of TBF to proclaim the truth and to seek God's face. But it's all of our jobs to stay true to Jesus. And but the readers of the book of Hebrews, they were Jews who professed faith in Christ, and the Jews were persecuting them because of that. Not to the point of the shedding of blood. He's going to mention that in chapter 12. But they were probably losing their jobs and their property, being ridiculed. And they were thinking, you know, things would be a lot easier if we just gave up on Jesus. Let's just demote Jesus to the level of the prophets or the angels or the Old Testament saints. Or even place him below the Jewish high priest. So the author has to address all of that. Jesus is superior to the prophets and to the Old Testament priesthood, and that Jesus is the creator and the savior. If you fall away, if you completely and permanently fall away from faith in Christ, there is no salvation for you. There is no hope for you. Now, they're thinking of going back to the old covenant. They're thinking, maybe Jesus doesn't save after all. Maybe I got to do a lot of things like the Old Testament law. Maybe I got to do those things to save myself. Well, those things in the Old Testament didn't even save the Old Testament saints. They were just reminders and symbols of the coming Messiah. And Jesus saves. And so now the author is really focusing on the fact that the Old Testament saints were not saved by works. They weren't saved by the works of the law. They were saved by God's grace through faith. They became just, righteous, not by works, because none of us are perfect, but by trusting in Jesus for salvation, they became just, they became righteous ones. You know, Genesis 15:6, Abram believed the Lord, and the Lord credited to him as righteousness. Okay? So righteousness, justice is by faith. So they became just by faith. Well, then once they get saved, how do they live? By works? No. The just, the Old Testament, Habakkuk 2:4 says, the just not only got saved by faith, but the just shall live by faith. And so when we look at the quote unquote good works of the Old Testament saints, we might think, wow, by their good works, they were pleasing the Lord. No, they were pleasing the Lord by faith. Even when you do something, when you obey God and you do something good that God accepts, it's because you trusted in the Lord for the power to do that. You did it for his glory, and he actually did it through you. Okay? So it was empowered and initiated by the Holy Spirit himself. And so he tells them the just shall live by faith. And he says that faith is trusting in the promises of God, so that even if God doesn't answer, even if God doesn't fulfill his promises to you till the day you die trusting in him. Okay? Because you know ultimately the kingdom you're looking for is really not of this earth. It's wherever Jesus is. Kingdom of God will come to earth. But if you die, you go to be with the Lord Jesus. And so he talks about Abel offering a sacrifice that God accepted, a blood sacrifice, acknowledging I deserve to die. I need a substitute to die for me. And I know the animal bloodshed is not going to take away sins, but someday God will send the seed of the woman who will defeat the serpent, crushed the head of the serpent. By faith, Enoch walked with God. And then he was not, because God took him. Okay? And that it's impossible to please God without believing that he exists and that he rewards those who seek him. And then he talks about Noah. Can you imagine Noah being mocked for building an ark at a time when it probably didn't even rain? The water used to come up from the ground like a mist. And, but it was going to rain 40 days and 40 nights. There was going to be upheavals in the earth's crust. There was going to be water from belief, from the earth's core. And, so Noah's building an ark. It took a long time to build that ark. And people were laughing at him. And sometimes by faith, you got to be a Noah. Now, I doubt God's going to call you to build an ark anytime soon. But God does call you to be celibate until you get married. Okay? Do you know what the world, the non-believers think? People, I've even counseled believing guys who say, look, if I'm going to buy new believers, you know, I had to put them in their place, but saying, well, I'm not going to buy a car unless they take it for a test drive. Why would I marry a lady if I don't know if we're compatible sexually or whatever? And I'm like, dude, a car is an object. A lady's not. The lady was created in God's image. And though fallen, Jesus died on the cross for her sins. I don't know about you, but I wouldn't mess with Mike Tyson's sister. Why in the world would I want to mess with one of Jesus's gals? And but the world will laugh at you if you say, no, I'm going to remain celibate until I get married. That, I mean, for all practical purposes, you might as well build a 475-foot-long ark. They're going to think you're crazy. The world thinks you're crazy when you get water baptized. A grown adult is going to get dunked under the water for some kind of religious ceremony, okay? Well, who cares? The just shall live by faith, but that's faith in God, not faith in what your culture says is right or wrong. In the eyes of the world, Noah was a fool. Who cares? They all drowned, okay? This guy went from being a fool that they laughed at because he lived by faith and trusted in what God said, okay? If he didn't have faith in God, he wouldn't have obeyed him and built an ark. But because he lived by faith, And he built the ark. He went from being the biggest fool on the planet Earth to the big kahuna, the number one authoritative human on the planet Earth, the head of the human race. Okay? Now, throughout God's word, we're told it's not... It's God's job to distribute the crowns and the thrones, the rewards. It's our job to pick up the cross, deny ourselves, pick up the cross, and follow Jesus in the path of obedience. Okay? So if the world laughs at us, we're in good company. They laughed at Noah, right? They laughed at Samson, brought him out to mock him. And he literally brought the house down. Killed more Philistines in his death than he did. And they were enslaving the Jews. And he killed more Philistines in his death than he did in his life. And so Noah, he basically condemned the world. He said, look, I could side with the Lord or I could side with the world. I'm going to side with the Lord, condemn the world. That's, if they don't want, he was a preacher of righteousness, we're told by Peter. So he warned them, but he obeyed God due to faith and saved mankind, okay, through the ark. Now we find out about the faith, the examples of the faith of the Jewish patriarchs, the Jewish fathers, Abraham, his wife Sarah, Isaac, Jacob, Joseph, and so look at verses 8 through 22 talk about the faith of the Jewish patriarchs, verses 8 to 10 talks about Abraham. So now we're going to find that the Jewish fathers, they were not saved by good work. We see the works like James talks about, James chapter 2, the works demonstrate that the person really believes. So we focus on the visible works, but it was the invisible faith that enabled the Jewish patriarchs to obey God and do the works that God called them to do. Verses 8 to 10, by faith, Abraham obeyed, not by works, by faith, Abraham obeyed when he was called to go out to the place which he would receive an inheritance. Oh, great. He's called out of his land to the promised land. Okay. And he went out, not knowing where he was going. It took tremendous faith. God just said, go. And he's like, okay, I'll go. And along the way, please point me in the right direction here. Verse 9, by faith he dwelt in the land of promise as in a foreign country. He was in the promised land, dwelling in tents. He wasn't able to build a house. He dwelt in tents with Isaac, his son, Jacob, his grandson, the heirs with him of the same promise. For he waited for the city which has foundations, whose builder and maker is God. Okay, so by faith, Abraham obeyed God. You know, when God says go, you go. Okay, after getting out of the Marine Corps, I was supposed to go back to New Jersey, but I got saved up here. I was dating my wife. We were going to get married. And I thought about New Jersey. It was so heavily Roman Catholic, all my relatives. And then I used to run with a wrong crowd. The taxes were real high out there. And so after getting out of the Marine Corps, I stayed in Washington. But I did that because it made sense. Okay? So please remember that about Phil Fernandez. I thought it was God's will. And I still think it was God's will. It really hurt me to be apart from my family. But I stayed in Washington because it made sense. Keep in mind, in Abraham's case, going to the promised land did not make sense. Okay? Abraham was doing perfectly fine in the eyes of man, living on the other side of the Euphrates River with a bunch of polytheists who worship many gods. And God called him out of that. It made no sense that this Abraham was wealthy. Can you imagine? He'd probably die in a week, which is probably a week shorter than me. Bill Gates, if he had to live in tents, okay, he probably wouldn't last too long. He doesn't strike me as Frontier Fremont, okay? He's not the most... He's not exactly a barbell boy or something, but whatever the case, that's what it would be like. I don't think that, I don't think Bill Gates could take 300 of his workers and defeat four or five nations in battle. Abraham could. He had that kind of wealth. Yet, he chose to live in tents. You know what other rich people would have thought back then? They would have thought, man, this guy's a fool. Why would he live in tents? Well, because he didn't own any piece of the promised land. He was just passing through. Look at the Jews who left Egypt. Now, Moses, he was in the palace. And he went into the wilderness for 40 years, even before he came back for the Jews, and then went in the wilderness for another 40 years. Why would you live in tents in the wilderness if, like Moses, you had the opportunity living in the palace? Because if God says go, you go. Okay? So don't look at me and think, well, this is an Abraham. God told Pastor Phil to go. No, it just made sense. I just did the math. Okay? I couldn't afford the property tax in New Jersey, all right? So this would have been a better place to have my family, to eventually start a church. With Abraham, it didn't make sense. But when God calls you to do something, you do it, okay? You trust in the promises of God. That's what faith is. Faith is not... Please, please differentiate between faith in God and faith in your own faith. It's not positive confession. Don't be like the Christian scientists or the Hindus or the Eastern mystics that you believe in your faith to claim whatever you want for yourself. No, you put faith in God. And God has promised us a lot of things. But there's some things that we Christians, we're trusting God to fulfill promises sometimes that he never made. He did promise you salvation. He did promise you rewards, okay? But he also promised you suffering and persecution, okay? That you wouldn't be popular in the eyes of the world. Jesus said, if you find the world hates you, Noah's hated me before it hated you. But when God says go, you go. Okay? The just shall live by faith. So because Abraham was just, because he was trusting in God for salvation, he lived by faith. He said, if God tells me to go and I got to live in tents in the desert, I'm going to do it. And of course, some of the promised land back then was really beautiful and all. But look at Genesis chapter 12.

Genesis chapter 12, verses 1 to 3. Now the Lord, that's Yahweh, had said to Abram, get out of your country, from your family, and from your father's house. Notice it wasn't a tent. To a land that I will show you. I will make you a great nation. I will bless you and make your name great, and you shall be a blessing. I will bless those who bless you, and I will curse him who curses you. And in you, all the families of the earth shall be blessed. Okay? So he's promised Abraham, he's promising him the promised land. He's promising him many, many descendants. Okay? And he's telling him that all the families, all the nations of the earth shall be blessed through Abraham's seed, we're told later on. Well, Paul says seed is singular. It's Jesus is the seed of Abraham, just as he is the seed of the woman. And so through Jesus, salvation comes to all nations, those who trust in Jesus for salvation. Through Jesus comes the millennial kingdom, when Jesus will remove the curse and reign on earth for 1,000 years. Again, all nations will be blessed through that. By the way, blessing Israel doesn't always mean, because this is passed on to Jacob as well, blessing Israel doesn't mean always agreeing with the Israeli government. Okay? Most of the time in the Bible, because God loved the Jews, he did not agree with the Israeli government. More times than not, God was upset with them. You know, and this idea, well, it's their land because God gave it to them. Well, then why did God allow the Babylonians to take it from them? Why did God allow the Romans to own the land when the Jews were there? So you just have to keep in mind, until the Jews come back to Jesus, it's our job to love them and to bless them, and we bless them by making them jealous. We want to see them come to Christ. And if we just keep giving them money and taking care of them and sometimes fighting their wars for them, which really makes the rest of the nations hate them, and then when we turn our back on them, we'll have fulfilled that prophecy. All nations will invade Israel, Zechariah 14. So we got to be very, very careful, but we need to love them, pray for them, but share the gospel message with them. That's how we bless them. We don't make them feel comfortable in their non-belief, okay? And but whatever the case, that promise that he gives there, then look at Genesis 15:6. Now, what Abram did in Genesis 15, he said, look, you know, My wife Sarah's not going to have a baby. Why don't you just let my servant, why don't you just let me adopt Eliezer of Damascus and make him my heir? And the guy was a good guy, but God told Abram, no, it's going to be from your wife. Your barren, elderly wife is going to bear a child for you. And so then, and Abram was having a tough time believing that. Okay? So we'll start at verse 4. And behold, the word of the Lord came to him, saying, this one shall not be your heir, but one who will come from your own body shall be your heir. So what they're going to do next, Sarah's going to come up with the idea, well, why don't I just give my servant girl as a concubine, a wife without rights, to my husband? I'll give him Hagar, and she'll bear a son for him. Well, that's when you have a lack of faith, and you're trying to fulfill God's promises in your own power, in your own strength. Okay? God doesn't need our help fulfilling the promises he makes to us. So you don't step outside of God's will and think that man's wisdom is greater than God's wisdom. So
God's saying, no, no, I know you're having a hard time believing me here, Abram, okay? But your son's going to come from your body. He's also going to come from Sarah's body. That's a lesson to be learned a little later. So God said, okay, you're having a hard time believing me. Come on outside. Then he brought him outside and said, look now toward heaven and count the stars if you are able to number them. And he said to him, so shall your descendants be. It was a starry night. Abram could see all the stars. And he looked at this vast universe. And Abram wasn't an idiot. Yahweh was talking to him. He wasn't an idiot. He wasn't looking up there saying, gee, I wonder if the Space Brothers are looking down on me. I wonder if the Space Brothers are going to come to save me. It's amazing how many powerful people today talk that kind of stupid stuff. He wasn't saying like the Hindus, looking at the stars, wow, that's so beautiful, I'm going to worship. Forget about Yahweh, I'm going to worship the universe. Abram was a pretty smart guy, and he did not have blind, irrational faith. He had a very reasonable faith. I think it dawned on him, as Yahweh is talking to him, that vast universe is the work of his hands. King David says, the heavens declare the glory of God, and the skies proclaim the work of his hands. He looked up and it dawned on him, the one who's talking to me right now created those stars. Yahweh created the universe. If he could create the entire universe, he can fulfill his promise and bring a child from elderly Abraham and elderly barren Sarah. And so, Genesis 15:6, and he, that's Abram, believed in the Lord, that's Yahweh, and he accounted it to him for righteousness. And so, Abram believed God. It was by faith. And he went to the land of promise. God said go, so he went, but he dwelt in tents. Okay? You know, hey, let's face it. Someday they might sell this building. And the asking price is $1 million. So you could pray that the Lord blesses us with $1 million, but if he doesn't, if that's not what God wants for us, we might have to go back to dwelling in tents. You know, I could be preaching 6 months from now on another basketball court. We could be setting up folding chairs. How would that make you feel? You might miss this building. I would miss this building. I like this building. I wish the parking situation was a little better, but I like this building. But the fact of the matter is, would our God be any less majestic than he is now? So if we have to dwell in tents for a while, and so be it. The issue is not how big and how beautiful is your building. The issue is how big and how beautiful is your God. And our God is the God of Abraham, Isaac, and Jacob. So even if we have to worship him on a basketball court, we pray he accepts our worship and that his word is proclaimed. But he went to the land of promise but didn't own any piece of it, so he dwelt in tents. But he believed God would give his descendants the land. He didn't even have descendants yet. He's like, man, Lord, you're going to give my descendants the land. And he's like, oh, wait a minute. I don't even have descendants yet. Yeah, but the God promised that. God's going to fulfill his promises. And then he actually died before the promise was fulfilled. He died without even owning a piece of the promised land.
You might say, oh, that's so sad. He died before the promise was fulfilled. No, that's not sad, because he died believing. Okay? Trusting in God's promise. You see, he knew that God would found and build the city. And it's not just the earthly Jerusalem, but the new Jerusalem that comes down from heaven to earth. Okay? So he knew that there was more than just a physical promised land. Yes, that's important. And God's got a lot of promises he hasn't fulfilled yet to Israel that await the second coming of Christ. And an awful lot of Christians, I don't know, they just don't accept God at his word. So they turn it into they interpret it symbolically. And they say, well, Jesus isn't going to literally reign on earth for 1,000 years, like John says. No, the Bible says the kingdom of God will come to earth. I mean, even when he was about to ascend to heaven, they said, is it now at this time that you're going to restore the kingdom to Israel? And Jesus didn't say, hey, guys, I was just speaking symbolically. I'm not literally going to restore the kingdom to Israel. That's not what he said. They said, is it at this time? You know, let us know what time you're going to restore the kingdom to Israel. He says, none of your business, guys. It's above your pay grade. You don't have a need to know. It's your job to wait in Jerusalem for the promised Holy Spirit. When the Holy Spirit comes, he's going to empower you to be my witnesses in Jerusalem, Judea, Samaria, and to the uttermost parts of the earth. That's our job, not picking dates. But notice, Jesus did not say, I'm not going to restore the kingdom to Israel. He will restore the kingdom to Israel. Okay? And so, whatever the case, but Abraham also understood that even if God didn't fulfill the promise during his lifetime, he would still fulfill that promise eventually on earth. The Jews, there would be many millions upon millions of Jews, and they would have the promised land. The fullness of that promise is yet to be fulfilled, to be honest with you. Because even right now, there's less than 20 million Jews on the face of the earth. You know, we got over 300 million Americans, and there's like only less than 20 million Jews. But whatever the case, and when Jesus reigns over Israel, it's going to be from the Nile River in Egypt all the way up to the Euphrates River. It's not going to be that little Israel we know of today about the size of New Jersey. Okay. But how could wealthy Abraham leave the comfort of his home just to dwell in tents in a promised land? You know, and you see, when you live by faith, you start kind of acting like God. You start walking in his footsteps. Because don't forget, there was somebody else who left a very comfortable place and came and pitched his tent among us. The Lord Jesus Christ left the throne room of God to become one of us. The Word became flesh and pitched his tent among us, John 1:14. And so Abraham, by faith, he obeyed God. Even Sarah, verses 11 and 12. By faith, Sarah herself also received strength to conceive seed. And she bore a child. And when she was past the age, she bore a child when she was past the age, because she judged him faithful who had promised. Therefore, from one man, and him as good as dead, were born as many as the stars of the sky in multitude, innumerable as the sand which is by the seashore. And so by faith, Sarah bore Isaac when she was elderly. By the way, there are people, Old Testament saints, New Testament saints,
the just shall live by faith. God's word says the just shall live by faith. So guess what? The just shall live by faith. God doesn't say it's always pretty. Sometimes when the just are living by faith, they have a bad day. And they have a faithless day. And they start questioning God's ability to fulfill his promise. And on a bad day, Sarah said, look, it's not going to happen. I'm not going to bear a child. I'll just take my Egyptian slave girl, Hagar, give her to my husband, tell my husband, have sexual relations with her. She won't be your wife. She'll be a concubine, a wife without rights, and she'll bear a son. And then when she bore Ishmael, guess what? Abraham took a liking. And by the way, what a leader of the household Abraham is. Sarah puts a little pressure on him. He caves in. Okay? But he takes a liking to Ishmael. He's bone of his bone, flesh of his flesh. So then Sarah gets mad and she wants him out. She wants Hagar out. A good portion of the Muslims today, of the Arab peoples, are descendants of Ishmael. So it wasn't always pretty. She was faithful to God's promise in the long run. But there were days when she was faithless. So that's where we got to differentiate between the people who fall away from the faith, like the Judases and the Simon the sorcerer, okay, versus the people who are temporarily faithless and then repent and get back on track, like King David, who was guilty of adultery and murder, and Sarah, who was guilty of trying to fulfill God's promises through the wisdom of man. But overall, in the long run, Sarah was faithful to God's promise. She trusted in the faithfulness of God. And when she was elderly and barren, from Abraham and his barren wife came their innumerable descendants, the Jews. And it started with the first one, Isaac. And so you trust God to keep his promises, okay? By the way, there's sometimes, you know, a guy likes a gal. And so he gets on his knees and he's crying before God for like 3 hours, begging God to give him the gal. And then his imagination manufactures a vision of him being married to this gal, who's yet to find out he even exists, by the way. And the guy's claiming it as a promise of God. Okay? Sometimes when we think we have a vision from God, it's because we had a vision from God. Okay? More times than not, we probably just had too much pepperoni pizza the night before. Okay? That dream wasn't from the Lord. It was coming from the other side. And, so, you know, what do you got? You got a guy naming and claiming in Jesus' name some woman that's not his. And then what? She ends up marrying somebody, marrying his friend? So what is he doing now? Is he saying, well, that guy's going to die someday because God promised me. Look, let's trust God to fulfill his promises. He made a lot of promises to us in his word. Okay? But sometimes we misinterpret the word and we think God promised us something that he never did. Other times we just think we're hearing voices and we think God has promised us something. Now, there are times when I can look back and say, yeah, God did speak to me. I wanted to be a pastor. All I wanted to do was study God's word and teach others. And eventually God called me to the ministry. I don't have time to go into the details of it. I've done it before in sermons. But God.

about it. Let's just make sure that when we trust in God to fulfill a promise, it's really something that he promised. Because believe me, we are experts at misinterpreting the word of God. Okay? That's why we need the illumination of the Holy Spirit. It's not because God wrote in code and wanted to really confuse us, even though there are some very complex things taught in the scriptures. But the fact of the matter is the essentials of the faith are so obvious there. God made it so clear, but it's not our intellect that's the problem. Our problem is our desires, our sinful desires. So the Holy Spirit has to illuminate our hearts and our minds to receive God's word, because we want the Bible to justify whatever we did or want to do. And we want the Bible to condemn whatever ticks us off. Okay? No, the Bible, more times than not, the Bible says something I didn't originally want to hear. And I realize, okay, I need to get with God's program here. But trust God, like Abraham and Sarah, trust God to fulfill his promises, but make sure that they're the promises that he actually made to us. Then they died in the faith, verses 13 and 16. These all died in faith, not having received the promises, but having seen them afar off, were assured of them, embraced them, and confessed that they were strangers and pilgrims on the earth. Okay, always remember, we're just passing through. Okay? You know, it's easy for a pastor to slam his congregation for their idols. Your idols in your life that need to be smashed. Idols that you don't want to let go of. Okay? But it's always hard to give that message when I'm in my library. Because maybe sometimes pastors like their library a little bit too much. And even good things can become idols. Abraham probably had a lot of goodies on the other side of the Euphrates River. But when God said go, you go. Okay? And you can't take everything with you. So he realizes strangers and pilgrims on the earth. Do you feel like a stranger or a pilgrim on the earth? Like you don't belong here? I hope you do. Because you don't belong. If you belong to Jesus, you don't really belong here. Okay, verse 14. For those who say such things declare plainly that they seek a homeland. And truly, if they had called to mind that country from which they had come out, they would have had opportunity to return. But now they desire a better, that is a heavenly country. Therefore, God is not ashamed to be called their God, for he has prepared a city for them. So they died in faith. Before they received the promised land and many descendants, yet they had opportunity to, but they did not return to their pagan ancestors. You see, don't go back. If God says go, you go, and you don't go back unless God tells you to go back. Okay? And they didn't return to their pagan ancestors. They said, no, we're going to live in tents. This is where God called us. It's the promised land. They didn't receive the promised land. They didn't own it. They didn't have many descendants. They died in faith, and they didn't return to their pagan ancestors. See, the readers of Hebrews were thinking of going back. We left Judaism. We left the Old Testament. Sacrifices for Jesus. Now we're getting persecuted. We're thinking of going back. Okay? No, if God says go, you go. And you don't go back. They trusted God to keep his promises. They longed for a heavenly country and city. So they knew, okay, God's promised us an earthly city. But even if I die before that promise is fulfilled, God's going to provide a heavenly country.

0: country and a heavenly city for me. And so they were strangers and pilgrims on earth. We're just passing through. Heaven is our home. Look at Philippians chapter 3, verse 20. Philippians chapter 3 and verse 20. Paul says this to the Philippian believers, "For our citizenship is in heaven, from which we also eagerly wait for the Savior, the Lord Jesus Christ." So ultimately, when everything's said and done, you're just a stranger and a pilgrim on earth. You don't really belong here. Your citizenship is in heaven, in the heavenly Jerusalem. Okay? So they longed, the Old Testament saints longed for a heavenly country and city. They were strangers and pilgrims on earth. We're just passing through. Heaven is our home. Don't get too comfortable on the planet earth. Planet earth has got a lot of beautiful things. God created a beautiful, perfect world. We blew it. The creation is cursed. Okay? But there's still a lot of beautiful things that we could get comfortable about. Don't get too comfortable on planet Earth. You're just passing through. Okay? See, try to number your days. Try to figure out how long you'll probably live, bar an accident or something. Number your days, like the psalmist says, and then what you do. So it's not like, let's say I thought God wanted me to reach X amount of people. That doesn't mean I got to reach them all today, but it means I need to minister in such a way that I'm on track. I'm doing today what God's called me to do today. So the issue isn't if the Lord came for me right now and said, "I'm going to take you home, Phil." The main issue is, am I doing right now what God's called me to do right now? That's why Jesus told us to keep watch and be a faithful servant, so that when the master comes, we're doing exactly what it is that he called us to do. Now he talks about the faith of more of the Jewish patriarchs in verses 17 to 22. Look at 17 to 19 of Hebrews 11. He gets back to Abraham. "By faith, Abraham, when he was tested, offered up Isaac." That's Genesis chapter 22. "And he who had received the promises offered up his only begotten son." Just like Abraham left a comfortable place for a tent in the promised land, and Moses left the comfort of the palace in Egypt for the wilderness to be with his people. Jesus left the throne room of God to pitch his tent among us. But also, Abraham was willing to offer up Isaac, the promised son. "By faith, Abraham, when he was tested, God ordered him, commanded him to offer up Isaac. He offered up Isaac, and he who had received the promises offered up his only begotten son," just as God the Father offered up his only begotten son, "of whom it was said, 'In Isaac your seed shall be called.'" And it's like, now the pagan gods were all saying, "Give me your firstborn son." And you had human sacrifices. And now all of a sudden, Yahweh, the God of Israel, wants a human sacrifice and tells Abraham, sacrifice his son Isaac. Verse 19, "Abraham, concluding that God was able to raise him up even from the dead, from which he also received him in a figurative sense." So by faith, Abraham was willing to sacrifice Isaac. He trusted God even when he didn't understand his ways. Like Noah building the ark, he trusted God even when it didn't make sense. I've had several occasions where God told me in my head, talk to this guy about my son. And I looked at the guy and I thought, I got nothing in common with this guy. And I tried to fight it. I even bought more groceries at one place to put it off. And but finally, I couldn't help it. And I just said, so what do you think of Jesus? And the guy was like, oh, man, you know, I knew you were going to say that because I'm living with a woman and we're not married. And I said, well, you better marry her, dude, or break up with her. He says, well, I want to marry her, but she wants me, you know, just this long discussion and all. But when you hear God's voice, you obey. Abraham was told, sacrifice the son who's the promised son. He didn't understand, but he was willing to do it. Now, God interrupted it, provided a substitute sacrifice. Yahweh Yireh, the Lord will provide. Okay? He provided a substitute sacrifice. It was the angel of the Lord who came, pre-incarnate Christ, took on temporary bodily form and provided a ram in the thicket. But the fact of the matter is, it was by faith that Abraham was willing to obey God and trust God even when it doesn't make sense. And the author of Hebrews tells us, he just concluded, you know what? If God could take my wife's barren womb and give me a son through that barren womb, he can also raise the dead. I'll obey him, kill Isaac, and God will raise him from the dead. And but the Lord interrupted him, said, nope, Yahweh's not into human sacrifices, except for one. 2,000 years after Abraham, there was one human sacrifice that God required. And that was the God-man, the Lord Jesus Christ, died on the cross for our sins. It was a test that Abraham passed. He passed the test by showing he was will love God so much, he was willing to sacrifice his own son, Isaac, even though the promises were in Isaac. But Abraham trusted God. He knew God could raise the dead. He knew one way, shape, or form, God would somehow keep his promises. Okay? And so we looked at Abraham and Sarah today. Next week, we're going to look at Isaac, the faith of Isaac, faith of Jacob, faith of Joseph, and the faith of Moses. Okay? Learn two things you need to learn from the Old Testament saints. Learn from their mistakes. Okay? You know, God called David a man after God's own heart. God never called any of us that. Yet a man after God's own heart is just two bad decisions away from adultery and murder. None of us are safe. Therefore, Philippians 3:3, we put no confidence in the flesh. The just shall live by faith, not by our own righteousness, but by faith. We trust in the Lord. Don't get overconfident. Think, I'm above this sin or whatever. But two things. You learn from the Old Testament saints' mistakes so you don't have to repeat them. And you also learn from their achievements. But remind yourself, whatever they achieved in the Old Testament, it wasn't by their own righteousness. It wasn't by works. They pleased God through faith. Put your faith in the Lord Jesus for salvation. Trust in him for salvation, but also trust in him and the power of the Holy Spirit for daily living. Be totally dependent. People want to be, I want to be independent. I don't want to be independent. I want to be God dependent. I was independent before I got saved. How did that go for you, Phil? Not too good. Not too good. You look up the word fool in a dictionary, it ought to have my photo there. Okay? And I want to be God dependent. I want to be just. The only way you become just is through faith in Jesus for salvation. Well, then how should I, as a just one, live? By faith. Just as we're saved by God's grace alone, through faith alone, and Jesus alone, we'll grow, we'll walk in the Lord through faith. Total dependence on the Lord. Remember, obedience equals faith plus love in action.
1: 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Again, right on the corner of 6th and Warren Avenue. 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
2: 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Yeah, it's been a year. 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
4: News this hour from Town Hall. I'm John Scott. Colorado Governor Jared Polis had declared a disaster emergency in response to the 310 fire burning in Garfield County. While six large wildfires in that state have now more than 800 firefighters actively engaged. Meanwhile, there's been an escalation of wildfire activity in Western Canada. Correspondent Donna Warder has more.
5: British Columbia has declared a state of emergency as a wildfire continues to race through Western Canada, forcing more than 20,000 people to evacuate from communities along Okanagan Lake. An undetermined number of homes have been destroyed. Officials say more than 100 wildfires are burning across the province, with nearly half of them out of control. And they say the hot, windy weather, along with a prolonged drought, could threaten more communities. I'm Donna Warder.
4: Iran has warned it will not reopen the Strait of Hormuz unless the United States meets six sweeping demands, including lifting sanctions, withdrawing military forces from around the country and paying compensation for two wars. And on another battlefront, Russia and Ukraine exchanging overnight strikes. Correspondent Julie Walker with the update.
6: In Russia's Belgorod region, five people died and two dozen others hurt overnight in Ukraine drone attacks. Two people were killed and 13 others hurt when Russian missiles hit a high-rise block in Kharkiv, while dozens of missiles and drones struck Ukraine's southern Odessa region, injuring eight. Large-scale Russian missile strikes on Ukraine have become routine this summer, with Moscow exploiting the country's shortage of interceptors for the U.S.-made Patriot systems. Ukraine's President Zelensky has for months been lobbying other countries, especially the U.S., to send him more Patriot systems made scarcer by the Iran war. I'm Julie Walker.
4: More on these stories from townhall.com.
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4: Activity at Guatemala's Fuego volcano that began last Monday and caused widespread evacuations continues to gradually decrease. Still no word on 1,700 people from 18 surrounding communities being allowed back to their homes. There were no deaths reported after that eruption. Africa's largest economy is wrapping up efforts to develop their domestic solar manufacturing capacity. Bob Agnew has more.
3: Ethiopia, South Africa, Morocco, and Nigeria are building solar equipment factories, a trend that industry experts say reflects industrial ambitions and concerns about reliance on imports from China. China dominates the global solar supply chain, even in projects in other regions. Between 2010 and 2024, Chinese renewable energy investment and relevant construction in Africa reached an estimated $66 billion. Bob Agnew reporting.
4: News and analysis at townhall.com. A Kansas senator pushing to permanently ban federal funding for so-called gain-of-function virus research, arguing it poses a serious threat to public safety.
8: Republican Senator Roger Marshall is urging Congress to pass legislation that would prohibit taxpayer funding for research that enhances the transmissibility or severity of viruses. Marshall tells colleagues that the COVID-19 pandemic exposed the risks of such work and argued federal dollars should never support research that could lead to another global health crisis. The Kansas physician also praised President Trump's recent executive action restricting high-risk biological research and is seeking to make those limits permanent, Richard Boyd reporting.
4: Ohio State and Oregon, they hold the top two spots in the USA Today preseason coaches football poll. Georgia, Texas, and Notre Dame round out the top five. More on these stories at townhall.com.
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10: In 1796, George Washington made one of the most consequential decisions in American history. He chose not to seek a third term as president. So why does that matter? Because America was not built on permanent rulers. It was built on ordered liberty. Faith teaches that authority is a stewardship, not a possession. Leaders are accountable to God for how they use power. And why does that still matter today? Because republics survive when leaders respect limits and citizens defend them. Washington's lesson still stands. A republic is preserved when power has limits, and public service remains a duty to God and country, not a path to personal rule.
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13: And welcome back to The Gold Show. I am your host, Walt Phillips. I'm so glad to be back with you folks, and this broadcast is brought to you by my good friends over at the Reagan Gold Group. As always, folks, before we get into it, I'm not a financial advisor. I'm not a tax planner. I am not a licensed anything. I am just a guy who's been watching the math for 20 years plus and cannot stop talking about it. So take everything I say as my personal opinion, do your own research, and talk to a professional before you make any financial decision. All right, folks, let's get into it now. I want to talk to you about something today that has been eating at me for a long time. And I mean a long time, because I see it happen over and over and over again. And no matter how many times I explain it, No matter how many times the math proves itself right, people keep doing the same thing and it drives me crazy. I call it the backwards brain. Now, let me ask you a question. When you go to the grocery store and your favorite cut of steak is marked down 50%, what do? You buy it, right? You might buy two or three and put them in the freezer. Heck, you might buy five. You call your wife from the meat aisle and say, honey, get over here. They've got ribeyes on sale. When you go buy a car and the dealership's offering a $10,000 rebate, what do? You feel like you won. You feel like you won the lottery. You sign the papers and you drive home feeling like a genius. Now think about Black Friday. People will literally camp outside of a Best Buy in the freezing cold at 3 in the morning. They'll stand in line for 6 hours. They will fight each other in the aisle over a television set, all for $200 off. $200! They'll lose sleep. They will miss Thanksgiving dinner. They'll get into a shoving match with a stranger, all for a $200 discount on a TV that's going to be obsolete in a few years anyway. But when it comes to building actual generational wealth, when it comes to gold and silver, the only assets that have held their value for 5,000 years, the human brain goes completely 100% backwards. Backwards. When gold is hitting all-time highs, when it is running up to $5,500 an ounce, my phones were ringing off the hook. Everyone wants in. Walt, how can I get gold? Walt, is it too late? Walt, I should have listened to you 6 months ago. They want to buy in when it's the most expensive that it has ever been. But when the market pulls back, when the paper traders take their profits and the price drops, when gold goes on sale, crickets. People run away. They get scared. They say, oh, I don't know, Walt. The price is dropping. Maybe it's over. Maybe I should wait and see what happens. 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All right, now let me tell you why the backwards brain happens. And at least this is why I think it happens, because if you understand why it happens, you can stop it from happening to you, right? Understanding something is almost all of the problem right there. It's the solution to the problem. The backwards brain happens because people are watching the daily price. They're watching the ticker tape on financial television. They see the number go up. They feel good. They see the number go down and they feel scared. And then they make a payment, a permanent life-altering financial decision based on a number that changes every 60 seconds. That's not investing, right? That's gambling. So here's what gold actually is. Gold's not a stock. It's not a bond. It is not a company that can go bankrupt. It's not a currency that a government can print into worthlessness. Gold is a 5,000-year-old store of value. It is the one thing that every civilization in human history, from ancient Egypt to the Roman Empire to the United States of America, has agreed is real money. Now, when you were a kid, right, and I said this last week, a bottle of Coke was a nickel, 5 cents. A gallon of gas was about a quarter. A loaf of bread was 18 cents. A brand new house in a nice neighborhood was $12,000. Now think about that, right? $12,000 for a house. Did the house get better? Did the Coke get bigger? Did the bread get more nutritious? No, the paper dollar just got weaker. The government printed more of it, and every dollar you had became worth a little less, and a little less, and a little less, until today, where that same dollar lost 87% of its purchasing power since 1971. Now here's the beautiful part, right? In 1971, when Nixon took us off the gold standard, an ounce of gold was $35. $35. And you know what $35 buys you today? A burger and a beer. Maybe if you skip the tip, right? Maybe a burger and a beer. But that 1 ounce of gold, that same ounce of gold that was worth $35 in 1971 today, it's worth over $4,000. It buys you a custom tailored suit. It buys you a fine dinner out. It covers your mortgage payment for the month with room to spare. And it pays your car note. It pays your insurance premium. I could go on and on and on, folks. And the $35 in paper, burger and a beer, right? Or you can substitute it with something else. I don't know, a cheap Bluetooth speaker. I mean, you know what I'm saying? And that is the difference. The difference is a burger and a beer to your mortgage plus plus. And that is what gold does. It does not make you rich overnight. It protects what you already have. It is the anchor that does not move when the paper currency is sinking. So I was reading Reuters this week, and I read Reuters frequently, folks, and they published a quote from Michael Hay, the global head of commodities research at Society General. And he said, and I'm reading this directly, elevated uncertainty plays directly into the gold market. And every week we seem to have another area of uncertainty added. That is not me. That is one of the biggest banks in the world telling you exactly what is happening. Every week, more uncertainty. Every week, more reasons for smart money to run to the one asset that cannot be printed, cannot be hacked, and cannot be inflated away. And look, listen, I understand the uncertainty, right? I watch the news. I see what is happening in the Middle East. I see the wars. I see the political chaos, the debt ceiling fights. It's a lot to process, right? I get that. But here's what I want you to understand. The chaos is not a reason to wait. The chaos is a reason to act. Because when the smoke clears, the people who are holding physical gold and silver are going to be in a completely different position than the people who were holding paper. So don't let the noise paralyze you. You know, folks, I really want you to pick up that pen right now and write down this number. And if you've already written it down, better yet, just call this number. 1-800-702-2212. Again, that's 1-800-702-2212. 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You can even ask for him. 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And nobody knows more than that man when it comes to precious metals. So again, folks, that was 1-800-702-2212, or you can go to ownrealgold.com. All right. So now I want to talk about silver for a few minutes, right? Because if the backwards brain is bad with gold, it's 10 times worse with silver. Silver is the most frustrating, volatile, explosive asset on the planet. It will test your patience. It'll test your sanity, and then when you least expect it, it will completely change your life. Now here's the math on silver. We're in the sixth consecutive year of a structural supply deficit. The world is consuming 46 million more ounces of silver every single year than the mining industry is pulling out of the ground. Every solar panel, every electric vehicle, every artificial intelligence data center, Every guided missile, every smartphone, every medical device, they all require physical silver. Now, the industrial demand is growing faster than anyone predicted, and the supply cannot keep up. And here's the part that makes this even more explosive. Silver is not primarily mined on its own. About 70% of the world's silver comes as a byproduct of mining copper, zinc, lead, and gold, which means you cannot just decide to mine more silver. You have to mine more of everything else first. And building a new mine takes 10 to 20 years from discovery to actual production. The well is running dry, folks, and nobody is building a new well fast enough. Right now, the gold to silver ratio is sitting at around 60 to 1. It takes 60 ounces of silver to buy 1 ounce of gold. Historically, going back centuries, that ratio should be closer to 15 to 1. In 1980, at the peak of the last great silver rally, it got down to 15 to 1. Silver is beachfront property that is currently priced like a dirt lot in the desert. You know how David put it to me? My good friend David, that is exactly. For you folks that don't know, I've mentioned him before. He said to me, would you rather have 10 acres of flat desert land or 1 acre of beachfront property? When the real estate market crashed, the desert land dropped 30 to 40%. But the beachfront property held its value because the demand was there and the supply was not. And that is silver right now for you in a nutshell. Bank of America has a silver price target that goes as high as $309 an ounce. And their analyst, Michael Widmer, I believe, actually laid out the scenario where a supply squeeze combined with industrial demand that cannot be substituted sends silver to prices that most people cannot even fathom right. $309. Silver is currently trading well below that. And if you do the math on that kind of move, what that means for someone who owns physical silver today, it's insane. Now, Robert Kiyosaki, you know, he's one of my favorite authors. He's the guy that wrote Rich Dad, Poor Dad. And he's one of the best, which is one of the best-selling financial books of all time. He said something recently that I want you to hear. He said, stop letting a falling price make decisions for you. And I cannot resonate with something like that anymore. That is the backwards brain in one sentence. Stop letting a falling price make your decisions for you because the fundamentals did not change. The deficit did not disappear. The industrial demand did not slow down. The only thing that changed is the paper price. And the paper price is temporary. The fundamentals are permanent. And yet when silver pulls back a few dollars, people call me in a panic. Walt, silver's down today. What do I do? What you do is you buy more. You thank your lucky stars that the paper market is giving you one last chance to accumulate physical metal before the industrial giants realize the vaults are empty. Now, I know I get fired up about this, folks, and some of you at home might think that I'm like a weird guy. I get so, you know, animated about metals. My wife tells me to calm down, but I get fired up because I care. I get fired up because I talk to people every single day who worked their entire lives, who played by the rules, who saved their money, and they're watching their savings get eaten alive by inflation while the banks pay them 1% in a CD, and it's maddening to me. And I don't want that to be you. So if you're sitting on the fence right now, get off the fence. The call is free. The information is free. The peace of mind is priceless, though. Call the Reagan Gold Group, folks. Again, that number is 1-800-702-2212, or you can go to ownrealgold.com. 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Now, as we wrap up this first segment, I want you folks at home to think about something. Not next week, not next month. I want you to think about 10, 15 years from now. You're going to be in your 70s, 80s, maybe even older than that. Some of you folks at home I know are already 70 or 80. So maybe you're going to be in your 90s. You're going to be relying on the decisions that you made today. The decisions you're making right now while you're sitting in your car or your kitchen listening to this show, are you going to be the person who let the backwards brain win? Are you going to be the person who saw the steak on sale and walked out of the store? Are you going to be the person who watched the national debt hit $40 trillion and decided to leave your money in a savings account making 1.9%? Or are you going to be the person who took control? And that's the real question here, because the person who understands that when the world is in chaos, you don't panic, you anchor yourself. That's the person that you need to be. You need to be that person that does not panic. You buy the physical metal that has survived every war, every depression, every currency collapse, and every backwards brain in human history. Now, you know, you don't want to let your kids stress out trying to take care of you because you were too paralyzed to make a 5-minute phone call. I mean, think about that, right? And you don't want to be a burden when you have the opportunity right now to be a blessing. Do not be the person sitting in your 80s watching your kids sacrifice their lives because you did not act when the window was open. This is it, folks. This is your moment. This is the moment. The prices have pulled back. The window is open. The backwards brain is telling the herd to run away, which means this is exactly the time for you to step forward. If you're listening to this right now, you have privileged information that a lot of people don't have. And maybe you're listening to this right now for a reason. And I want to make sure you understand how easy this is, because I think people hear gold and they think it's complicated. Newsflash, folks, it's really not. You call the number. A real human being answers the phone, not a robot, not a recording, a real person who knows this market inside and out. And you tell them, listen, I want to learn about protecting my savings with physical gold and silver. And they walk you through every single step. They do all the heavy lifting. They'll let you know about options you never even knew about. And then on top of that, they handle the paperwork. They answer every single question you have, and you do not need to be a financial expert. I mean, that's the best part. You don't need to understand every detail before you make the call. That's what they are for. That is their job, and they are very, very, very good at what they do. Worst case scenario, you hang up the phone. So what? Is that going to be the worst thing that's ever happened in your life, that you make a call and maybe you weren't ready to do something, so you get off the call? I mean, I'm sure all of you at home get called a million times a day by telemarketers that drive you crazy. And this is the absolute opposite of that. This is calling someone that's friendly and warm and educated, that's there to help you. And not only help you, but help you get to an amazing place. And, you know, it's like you secure your family's future. You know, that's the best case scenario. You secure your family's future. And what is the actual reason that you haven't called yet? You know, if you're listening to this and you have called, kudos to you. Congrats to you. But if you're listening to this and you haven't called, you know, what's the reason? I'm serious. Like, what is it? Is it fear? Is it laziness? Is it the backwards brain telling you to wait until the price goes back up so you can pay more because you want to wait and see? You want to be like, oh, wait, I want to see that gold's back up at $5,000. I want to see that gold's at $6,000 and then I'll start buying it. But why do that when you can buy it today for $4,000? And that's the backwards brain right there. So folks, You know, whatever the reason is, let it go. Let it go. Make the call. Pick up the phone right now. Call Reagan Gold Group. Again, folks, that's 1-800-702-2212. 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Take control. Protect your family. Right now is the moment. You know, if you folks at home have heard of carpe diem, you know, seize the moment. It is right now. There's no better moment. You can just go and pick up that phone and call in. And a lot of people don't end up doing it. And that's why I stress it so much, folks, because I know so many people that on the opposite end of things fought the backwards brain and they picked up the phone and they did call Reagan Gold Group. And I know people that did that years ago. I've told you folks many times, my own mother did that a long time ago, and they're sitting in a much different position today. So imagine yourself right now. Imagine you pick up the phone right now, right? And you make that call and you get into precious metals, and imagine 5 years from now where you'll be. Literally, it'll be like a parallel universe. But if you never pick up the phone, if you listen to this and you take it lightly, or you're like, you know what? I'll get to that. I'll do it tomorrow. I'll do it later this week, or I'll do it in an hour. You know, a million things can happen. You forget, something happens. You know, you get dragged to do this or dragged to do that, or you fall asleep and you forget about everything. That's why you got to just pick up that phone and make that call. You know, it could be the best 10, 15 minutes you ever spend. So with that, folks, I am Walt Phillips. I don't want you guys to go anywhere. In segment two, I am bringing Carl back on the show, and we're going to keep going with this conversation because I think it's important. I want to hear from the guy who is on the front lines every single day and get his exact opinion on this very topic. So with that, folks, I will be right back. This is The Gold Show, and I will see you soon.

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1: With SRN News, I'm John Scott. Election results from Hawaii. Daniel Anthony wins the Republican nomination for lieutenant governor of that state. Derek Kawakami wins the Democratic nomination. Gary Cordery wins the Republican nomination for governor in Hawaii. Josh Green wins the Democratic nomination for governor. Jill Takuda wins the Democratic nomination for the U.S. House in Hawaii's 2nd Congressional District, while Ed Case wins the Democratic nomination for the U.S. House in Hawaii's 1st Congressional District. Oman, a mediator in the Gulf Arab area, has said relatively little on the Iran talks, but said in a statement that the discussions were ongoing, and it did condemn attacks on ships that happened in the Strait of Hormuz. This is SRN News.
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4: 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No transfer, substitution, or cash equivalent will be given to the prize, provided, however, KKOL may at its sole discretion substitute a prize of equal or greater value. By participating in the contest, each entrant agrees to abide to and be bound by all of these official contest rules and the decisions of the general manager of the radio station. The winner is solely responsible for all applicable federal, state, and local taxes. All federal, state, and local laws apply. By participating in the contest, each entrant agrees to release and hold KKOL, its parent company, and its parents' affiliated companies harmless for all losses, damages, rights, claims, and or actions of any kind in connection with the contest. The complete list of contest rules and regulations can be found at TheAnswerSeattle.com.
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8: And welcome back to the Gold Show. I am Walt Phillips. This broadcast is brought to you by the Reagan Gold Group. Quick reminder, I am not a financial advisor. I am not a tax planner. I am just a guy who reads the math. If you folks are with me in segment one, you know I got a little fired up. I spent the last 20 minutes talking about what I call the backwards brain, this crazy psychological anomaly where people will fight over a discount at the grocery store, but when gold and silver pull back and go on sale, they panic and run away. I wanted to keep the conversation going because it's the single biggest reason people fail to protect their wealth. So I brought back my friend Carl, who deals with this anomaly every single day. Again, folks, Carl is the top precious metals specialist at Reagan Gold Group. We've known each other for over a decade. He's helped thousands of people navigate these exact markets through every crisis, every pullback, and every rally. Carl and I spent the whole first segment, I spent the whole first segment talking about this backwards mindset and the idea that people want to buy when it's high and run when it's low. And it's the weirdest thing to me, Carl, but I'm just looking at the math and you are the one who actually talks to people on the phones. And Carl, are we on the same page here, man? Like, what are you hearing from people calling in right now?
9: Yeah, first of all, thanks so much for having me back, Walt. Always good to be here. What am I hearing? I mean, I'm hearing that. I mean, and I don't understand it. I'm saying to myself, why would anybody want to not take advantage of a discount? You know, right now, there are a lot of people that are calling and buying, the ones that actually get it. But there's a lot of people that are just kind of scared and stuck and don't know what to do. And to me, it's common sense, folks. You got to just make that move and protect yourself and get yourself in a position where you could take advantage of A, great pricing, B, I mean, if you listen to these experts that are out there, there's so many of them talking about it. Gold and silver are going to catch fire later this year. It has to. So that being
8: said,
9: there's a reason. Yeah, I mean, and that's why people want to buy now.
8: Right.
9: Buy low, sell high. It's that simple. I mean, listen, give us a call. We could talk about this. We could go back and forth. We could get your questions addressed and answered. But, you know, you can't sit there and be a deer in headlights. I mean, it's that simple. You can't do nothing because the debt's not slowing down. The inflation's not, you know, going away. The money printing isn't stopping. The dollar's not being, you know, not going to, you know, continue to not be devalued. It's still going down. So the question becomes is why not do something to protect against that? Why wait?
8: Yeah. And Carl, you know, like the point you just made was my point, man. And it's like, you know, if you like gold at $5,000 or $5,600, you know, when it was at its all time high, why wouldn't you love it at $4,000? Because like you just said, the debt didn't go away. The inflation didn't stop. And the only thing that changed is the paper price. And people are letting a temporary paper price dictate a permanent wealth decision. It makes no sense to me. It's like they're waiting for the weatherman to tell them it's raining while they're standing outside getting wet. I mean, you don't need the TV to tell you that the dollar is losing value. I mean, you feel it, right? Every time you go to buy groceries, every time you go to the gas pump. I mean, Carl, you have a big family and everything like that. You know what it costs to raise a family and you know, feed the kids and do all the stuff that you do with them. And you know, everyone feels it. Everyone is feeling it right now. And it's this opportunity to buy metals on sale, to buy them on sale, man. Sometimes it makes me feel crazy, Carl. It makes me feel crazy because
9: here's the thing. Yeah. Why everybody likes a deal. why not take advantage of the deal? I mean, right. just because a box of cereal, a can of coffee, tires, I don't know, whatever, just because it goes on sale, people run to that and buy it. But when gold and silver goes on sale, they run the opposite direction. I mean, it makes no sense.
10: Right.
9: I mean, it doesn't add up to me. I mean, you have a physical, tangible asset that, you know, has value to it. It has the inverse relationship to the U.S. dollar. Why would you not want to take advantage of the price right now? You know, I mean, there's a reason why our phones are ringing, and there are a lot of people that do get it and are taking advantage of the price, you know, reduction right now. There's a lot of people. I mean, this week's been one of the busiest weeks I've had in quite a while, you know, especially coming off a holiday week, which is usually pretty quiet.
10: Right.
9: So the fact of the matter is people are buying and people see that. But everybody else, I mean, don't wait. I mean, I don't wait and say, oh, let me see what happens. I mean, I'm hearing a lot of people say, well, I want to see what happens with the war. I don't care what happens with the war because it doesn't matter. The debt's not going to go away. If the war ends, is the debt going to go away? Is the inflation going to go away? Is the Fed going to stop printing money out of thin air? No.
8: Yeah. Yeah, and I you know, also, Carl, it's like, you know, just like what you were saying, man, it's like, you know, people bring up the war and, you know, obviously, you know, we're hitting Iran super hard right now. And God bless Trump for being in office and acting as swiftly as he is, because, you know, the other, you know, folks that could have been there instead of Trump might not be doing that. They might be negotiating right now. And you know what? This is the noise, man. And it's like I talk about the noise all the time, Carl, because when the last time, and, you know, obviously you remember this, but, you know, when gold and silver moved back in January, there was noise going on then. It might not have been a war, you know what I'm saying, but there was noise going on then. There's always going to be noise, but people want to wait until it settles down. And, Carl, when has it ever settled down? Like, if you wait for the world to be perfectly calm, you're never going to buy. And by the time the smoke clears, the institutional money has already bought up all the physical metal and the price is back to the all-time highs. And waiting is just a decision to pay more later. It's a decision to buy the top. You know what I'm saying? Instead of buying the sale, you want to buy the top. And let me ask you this, Carl. When someone tells you that they're waiting for things to calm down, it's like, what's the first thing that you say to them to snap them out of it?
9: Well, first thing I ask is, what are you waiting for? What do you think is going to happen, and what are you waiting for? I mean, listen, I understand people have things going on in their life, you know, family stuff, medical.

0: who you're working with. You know, there's a lot of great companies out there, but there's a reason why we have the reputation we have. I mean, you know, unfortunately, there are a lot of people out there that are spewing a lot of misinformation and fake information. And, you know, the most important thing is knowing who you're working with and working with a solid company that is going to be there for the whole length of this. And when I say the length of it, I'm talking about from the minute you buy till the minute you sell and everything in between. That's the most important thing here, is to make sure you're working with a great reputable operation. I mean, and the fact that we've been doing this 9 years and we're in the position we're in, it's really a testament to our ownership and, you know, the people here that are, you know, doing this every day, because of the fact that we do it the right way, the fair way, the transparent way, and we're not spewing misinformation like a lot of these other guys, unfortunately. And, you know, this is part of the reason why we've had the successes that we've had. So that being said, you know, now is the time to get on the phone, have a phone call, talk to us. If you want to talk to me directly, feel free, call in, ask for Carl. I love to chat with you, you know, but the main thing is not just sitting there on your hands and doing nothing at all, waiting for something that you don't even know what you're waiting for to happen. And unfortunately, it may or may not ever happen. But we know one thing: over the years, gold and silver have performed very well. You know, I mean, obviously history doesn't have to repeat itself, but over the last 20 years, metals are up over 400% each, gold and silver. I mean, come on, look at the data. It's simple. Just don't make more than this than what it is. Yes, this is, you know, a big step for a lot of people. I understand that, and I tell people that all the time. But the main thing is putting yourself in a position where you have something of value, not just a piece of paper, because we've seen paper assets go to zero. We've seen fiat currencies globally go away. We've never seen an ounce of gold or an ounce of silver have no value.
1: 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All right, Carl. Now I kind of want to shift gears here a second, you know, and kind of talk to something about something that might be relatable to some of the folks at home right now. And you know, you talk to a lot of people in their 60s, 70s, and 80s, Carl. They don't have 20 years to wait for a stock market recovery if things go south, right? So what's the conversation you have with them when they realize that they need to move their 401k or IRA into something real before it's too late?
0: Well, I mean, here's the thing. Once again, it comes down to what I just said. I mean, you have an asset that's never been at zero. You have a, you know, something that it's real money. It's not paper. It's not fiat. It's not, you know, debt based. You know, so what do I tell people? I tell people you have to do what you're most comfortable with. You know, obviously, you know, this is meant to help you sleep better at night. And customers tell me all the time, they buy metals because they feel like it's insurance. I mean, it's that simple. People want to insure, you know, you insure your house, you insure your car. Why are you not insuring your retirement? You know, and putting yourself with an asset that, you know, has done really, really well. I mean, just in the last 12 months, gold's up over 20%, silver's up over 40%. I mean, even though it's taken a dip a few months ago, you're still up. Probably better than most people's investments.
1: That's a great point, Carl. You know, the other day, I was actually doing the math on that, man. And the other day, I was having a conversation with a friend, and he was like, "Well, you know, silver's down right now." You know, he's a big silver guy. And he was like, "Silver's down right now." And I'm like, "It's actually not down right now." And I looked up the numbers, and, you know, this was 2 days ago, granted. And I looked up the numbers, and I showed him the numbers, and the look on his face, he was in shock. Because the numbers a year ago, Carl, a year ago, give or take a day or two, silver was at $36. It's at $60 right now, give or take. Correct. It's at $60. That means it's still up 60% after it crashed 50% from the all-time high. It's still up 60%. And that's...

0: power of these metals. And
1: the thing about it is it's holding steady at that number, and it's been holding steady. You know, we got this war going on. The oil price is bouncing all over the place. Yeah. You know, the new Fed chair. I mean, there's a lot of factors playing into this. So exactly right. I mean, you know, pardon me to cut you off, but I mean, that's exactly why the metals are there. Like you said, it's still up dramatically. It's holding its value.
0: Yeah, and you know what? It's funny you bring up the Fed chair, and it's like, you know, I've spoken to a lot of people about that too, and a lot of people, you know, get a little scared of Kevin Warsh because he's a known hawk, and, you know, he keeps talking about, you know, possibly hiking interest in this, that, and the third. But, you know, folks, number one, you can't believe everything you can hear. And again, like I always state in the beginning of every show, these are my opinions. This is not financial advice, but if we're talking on opinions here, Carl, and opinions only, with inflation where it is, with the debt where it is right now, we're going to have no choice but to print. And I feel like so many people get locked in to what they might hear on Fox News that night or what they might read in an article, and they automatically think that, oh, you know, we're definitely raising rates and things are going to heck and things are going to all hell and this, that, and the third. And, you know, historically in metals, every time that they've moved, it's never been, you know, off this one specific news headline. A lot of times things happen and they just happen out of nowhere, kind of, you know, what happened in January when gold set record highs and silver set record highs. There were no warnings, Carl. And you know that no one got a text message on their phone that said, hey, in 3 weeks, you know, gold is going to hit $5,600. You know what I'm saying? Or you know, and that's the thing. And that's the other thing I like to stress to people is that these moves happen quickly and they happen violently. They don't happen slowly. When metals move, they move. Silver went from $50 to $121 in a matter of a few weeks. In a matter of a few weeks, it wasn't over years, it was over a few weeks. And the fundamentals behind both metals right now, both gold and silver, are literally having that same parabolic setup again. And we are going to have another parabolic move sooner than a lot of people realize. And that is why I get so worked up about this, man.
1: Yes, 100%. You know? I mean, listen, there's a reason why Bank of America and Forbes and Chase and Jamie Dimon from Chase are making the predictions about the metals markets that they are. It's that simple. These people know what's coming. They see what's coming. They move the markets before we even know what's going on. And, you know, the average person, like, you know, myself and yourself, I mean, the reality of it is, you need to do something to protect yourself, and the time is now. You know, I've said this before, and you'll hear me say this all the time. You want to be proactive, or do you want to be reactive? People want to be proactive. Set it, forget it, know you have it there, so when it does swing, you're protected, and you don't have to worry about it. You could sit back, pop the popcorn, and watch a show, and not go, oh my God, what am I going to do? How am I going to save my retirement and my hard-earned money after all these years? I worked my butt off for it. Am I going to let it get gobbled up and go away? And remember, I tell people, too, another thing, too, Walt, is real simply, don't put all your eggs in one basket. It's about having diversity. I'm not saying to put all your money into metals. That would be ridiculous. Anybody who's telling you to do that, that's crazy. Doesn't make sense. It's not good advice. It's not anything. It's about having a diverse portfolio, and that's why so many people come to us. They say to us, hey, listen, I want to diversify. And, you know, I mean, I get all the time people go, well, I'm diversified. I go, well, who said you're diversified? Well, my financial advisor. Great. I go, well, how much physical gold and silver do you own? None. Oh, great. Well, how do you think you're diversified then? You're still in paper in some way, shape, or form, all based in the U.S. dollar. So explain to me how you're diversified. And, you know, they always say to me, oh, well, I guess, you know, I mean, listen, it's the propaganda machine. These companies make billions and billions of dollars. People tell me all the time, you know, oh, my advisor, he cares about me. No, he doesn't. I'm not saying he or she is a bad person. I have a lot of friends in the industry. They're great people. But the reality of it is, it's pretty simple. They make a percentage of everything you have invested with them. They want to take, you know, grab hold of it and never let it go. It's that simple. They're never going to tell you to do anything that doesn't benefit
0: Carl,
1: them.
0: Carl, that was the situation, you know, and you know this because you handled it, and I bring it up all the time. But
1: with your mom.
0: You know, yeah, that's the situation I was in with. Exactly. You know, there's a guy sitting there. He was 24 years old, taking care of her money and making his 10%, and he wasn't speaking to her, anything like that. You know, she's, you know, much, much, much older, you know, God bless her heart, as I always say. And
1: sure,
0: all his interest lied in was his feet. That's all he was interested in. And, yep, you know, the worry.
1: She's a great lady, by the way, to everybody in the audience. She's a really sweet, great lady. That's why we know Walt, you know, I knowing the backstory and knowing Mom, now I know why Walt turned out the way he did, just so everybody knows that.
0: Wow. Thank you, Carl. Thank you. Thank you, man. But, you know, listen, man, I mean, you know, the peace of mind that I have, and I'll just tell you this from my own perspective, since I connected her with you and since, you know, we moved her stuff into Precious Metals, I don't have to get those phone calls anymore of, oh my God, you know, can you explain to me what's going on in the stock market right now? Is the country falling apart? What am I going to do? Am I going to run out of money? Is, you know, I don't get those phone calls anymore. I don't get them anymore. And it's just, it's such an amazing thing for me being in the position that I'm in and knowing that she has a smile on her face and that she's sleeping better at night because she doesn't have to worry about that kind of stuff. You know, she and
1: has she has real money in the bank.
0: And a diversified portfolio. And a diversified portfolio, which you did for her. Which you did for her.
1: Listen, it's like I tell people all the time, it's about protecting yourself. Mm-hmm. This is your money. This isn't mine. This isn't Reagan Gold's. This isn't the financial advisors. This isn't your custodians. This is yours. You need to do what you have to do to protect yourself. Don't be that deer in headlights, folks. I mean, really, it's, I know it's a scary thing. I know people don't like change and stuff like that. I get that. But, you know, I had this conversation with a lady yesterday. I told her, let me ask you a question. You know, why do you feel comfortable in the stock market? She goes, because I've always done it. I said, okay, great. I go, do you know everything there is to know about the stock market? She goes, God, no. I said, okay. I go, so let me ask you a question. Why are you comfortable with that? She goes, I don't know. I said, because it's the norm and that's what they push on TV and there's TV commercials on there all day long and offices on every other corner. I mean, you know, the reality of it is you need to maybe take the blinders off. And, you know, we had a very, very nice conversation and, you know, she moved a substantial sum of money. She said, listen, I have to do this. Now this makes sense. She goes, you're right. All my eggs are in one basket. And, you know, I mean, listen, I like being able to help people and give them a different perspective.
0: Yeah.
1: I'm here for education. I'm here to give people information so they know what's available to them. And, you know, there's no pressure here. Give us a call. We talk. If we have, you know, if it makes sense, great. We do something. If not, we had a nice conversation. We part ways. I mean, it's that simple. But having a conversation never killed anybody. It never hurt anything.
0: Yep. Well, Carl, listen, And I hate to end this because I could talk to you about this for hours and hours and hours on end. And, you know, you're one of my favorite people on this earth. And Carl, I appreciate so much you coming back on and breaking this down for us, because this is the stuff that keeps me up at night. And I want to leave everyone listening with this one thought. You've worked your entire life and you've played by the rules. You saved your money. And right now you're watching the system print that money into oblivion. The people running the system are not going to save you. They're going to save themselves. And they are buying physical gold while they tell you to keep your money in a paper savings account. 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Carl, buddy, I want to thank you again so much for being here today. 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
9: News this hour from Town Hall. I'm John Scott. The Michigan Senate race is shaping up as a key battleground this fall.
10: Progressive Abdul El-Sayed narrowly defeated Rep. Haley Stevens in Michigan's Democratic Senate primary, winning by less than 2 points despite heavy establishment spending and an endorsement from Governor Gretchen Whitmer. Stevens outperformed expectations with rural and black voters, exposing potential weakness for El-Sayed in a general election. Republican Mike Rogers currently leads El-Sayed in the polls, giving Republicans reason for optimism in a state that could help decide control of the Senate. Willie Nelson, The White House.
9: The Senate has confirmed Todd Blanche as the next Attorney General of the United States. The close vote, 50-49, rather. Blanche's supporters say his experience as a federal prosecutor and the trust he earned working for President Trump as his personal attorney will help him in that role. One terrorism expert said today's threat landscape is more complex than ever, with a growing number of extremist groups operating across multiple regions. More from Bernie Bennett.
11: Colin Clark of the Soufan Center says terrorism has become increasingly diverse, making it harder for law enforcement to track and prevent attacks. Clark says while established groups like Al-Qaeda and Hezbollah remain concerned, newer organizations continue to emerge. He points to Al-Shabaab in Somalia, ISIS-K, and Al-Qaeda affiliates in Africa and Yemen as among the most dangerous threats. Clark defines terrorism as the use of violence to achieve political goals rather than financial gain. Bernie Bennett reporting.
9: And the Senate passing a short-term measure to keep federal agencies funded into early December and avoid a government shutdown during the campaign season. The bill generally funds the federal government at current levels through December 11th and has some funding exceptions that senators negotiated with the White House. The bill still needs to clear the House before it can head to the president. More from townhall.com.
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9: There's been a deadly boat accident in the water surrounding the Statue of Liberty in New York City.
8: The captain of the motorboat under arrest and facing 13 charges of reckless endangerment. The 22-foot vessel flipping over in New York Harbor, two people killed, a 27-year-old woman and a 5-month-old baby. Investigators say the boat was dangerously overloaded. Members of the New York City Police and Fire Department, along with the U.S. Coast Guard and Air Sea Rescue, helping to save those floating in the water with their life jackets on.
9: That's correspondent Laura Wetters reporting. And health officials in Louisiana are urging beachgoers to take precautions during a summertime surge in infections from a flesh-eating bacteria. Louisiana confirming 9 cases so far this year of Vibrio vulnificus, which is found in warm coastal waters. All were hospitalized. 5 died. Those numbers are above average. News and analysis at townhall.com. The son of former President Joe Biden with an update on his father's health.
13: Hunter Biden says his father's prostate cancer has spread to other parts of his body and is causing him pain. In an interview with the BBC broadcast late Friday, Hunter Biden grew emotional as he talked about the health of former President Joe Biden, who revealed his cancer diagnosis in May of last year, less than 4 months after he left the White House. Hunter Biden says the diagnosis has been tough on the family, saying it's really sad to watch, but he says, I wish he would complain more because it's not good. He says his father is still doing his thing, though, speaking publicly about the issues that are important to him. Donna Water, Washington.
9: Jorge Messi, the father of soccer star and Argentina captain Lionel Messi, has died in the central Argentina city of Rosario. He was 68. More on these stories at townhall.com.
14: Foundations of Freedom, a look at America's founding principles and the leaders who shaped our nation.
15: In 1796, George Washington made one of the most consequential decisions in American history. He chose not to seek a third term as president. So why does that matter? Because America was not built on permanent rulers. It was built on ordered liberty. Faith teaches that authority is a stewardship, not a possession. Leaders are accountable to God for how they use power. And why does that still matter today? Because republics survive when leaders respect limits and citizens defend them. Washington's lesson still stands. A republic is preserved when power has limits, and public service remains a duty to God and country, not a path to personal rule.
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0: If you're listening today, this is not a show you're going to want to miss. All right, welcome to the show. I'm Kenny Michaels. This is Striking Gold. The number to get me live, phone lines are now on here in studio. The amazing Wendy, as usual, is handling calls. Go ahead and call in at 888-961-0222. That's the number to get me live. I'm Kenny Michaels, the Brad Pitt of precious metals. Or you can go to kennysgoldquiz.com. Here we go, here we go, here we go. Listen very carefully. The war is on. Now, you think I'm talking about Iran. I'm not. The war is on between China and the United States about gold. There's a battle. It's a good battle. It's a positive battle. But the battle is on. China bought 15 tons of gold in the month of July. Okay? They are desperately trying to pass the U.S. as the country with the most gold. Now, as someone who owns gold, I love this news because, as I've said before on this show, as much as I'm proud to be an American, and you know, proud to be an American, because at least I know I'm free. I should be singing, proud to know the Chinese, because my IRA is soaring, because I'm in gold. So at the end of the day, I don't care who the winner's going to be. I'm rooting. I just have my popcorn and I'm watching the movie. Either Trump's going to do it or China's going to do it. Now, here's some big announcements I'm going to make. First of all, a publication called MoneyWire, which is something I read a lot, says China even buys gold when there's a dip. And they said the reset of gold, meaning the repricing in China, has already happened. It's already happening, they're saying. That's great news if your IRA is in physical gold and silver. When Bank of America heard that, they said, August will be a very tough month for stocks. Great for gold. Let's go. Let's go. And our president, as you know, is a very big gold fan, right? And so recently there was a video out when Trump held up the World Cup trophy. You know that it's a trophy with a soccer ball on top, right? And it's in all gold. And someone gave it to President Trump to look at, hold in his hand. Trump made a comment about that. Listen to this.
1: There's nothing like gold and there's nothing like solid gold.
0: There's nothing like gold. There's nothing like solid gold. Praise you, Mr. President. Praise you, praise you, praise you. Now, Trump also tweeted, this is an exact quote by your president. He said, remember, he who holds the gold makes the rules. If your IRA is in gold, the government plays by your rules because you hold the gold. If you're in stocks, you play by their rules. He who holds the gold makes the rules. Because when you take your RMDs, when you pull money out of your retirement account and you're in gold, you pay a lot less to Uncle Sam, right? So if you're in gold, the government plays by your rules. If you're in paper, you play by their rules. Do you understand what I'm saying? Okay. So he who holds the gold makes the rules. It's that simple. And the funniest part about all this is that country after country after country are buying up physical gold and silver. and waiting to see what happens between China and the U.S. as to who's going to reprice it first. Who cares? Just let it get repriced. Because the minute that happens, boom, your IRA hits the roof. Boom. Like a SpaceX rocket ship. Boom. Okay. And your money in the bank. Yeah, let's talk about that. What a scam money in the bank is. What a scam. Hi, I'm with Bank of America. Open a six-month CD here. We'll give you 4%. So you get suckered into that. You open up a stinking CD, and then the bank says, okay, we're going to give you 4%. You go home thinking you hit Powerball, when in fact, at the end of the year, they send you a tax form for the 4%. You go to your accountant. You give it to your accountant. Say, hey, I earned this interest. The accountant says, okay, well, on that interest, you only made 1% because you got to pay tax on the other 3%. What a scam. But in gold, that shiny stuff, you know, you heard what President Trump said. It's beautiful. There's nothing like gold, solid gold. That's what he said. That's what he said. And there is no tax form. What a beautiful thing. What a beautiful thing. When you own gold at home, it sits in your safe and it shines and gleams and shines and gleams, transfers to your heirs with no government involvement. As it goes up, it just goes up in your safe. There's no tax form. Nobody hands you a tax form. That's the beauty of gold. Now, buying gold and silver for your IRA, your 401k, your 403b, yeah, move it into physical gold and silver. 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Right now. You call somebody right now. 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You know what happens. Okay, you fill out two or three questions. Nobody fails the quiz. My one-year-old grandson takes the quiz and he passes it. So nobody fails the quiz, right? So you go on kennysgoldquiz.com. You answer two or three questions. Hit finish, submit, close, whatever it says. I didn't design it. Don't yell at me, whatever the button says. All I'm telling you is when you're done on that website, it will come to my email. When it comes to my email, you know what happens. You got it. You got it. You better be showered and look good on the other end of the phone, because the best looking guy in radio is going to call you and go, hi there. This is Kenny Michaels, host of the show Striking Gold. You went online looking for some information. How can I help you? And no, it's not going to be AI. It's not going to be a robot. It's going to be me. So go to kennysgoldquiz.com. Okay, you can call Golden Crest Metals, 888-406-6222. Now, if you want to get me live on air right now, you want to call in about buying gold and silver, this is the most exciting time you can imagine for physical metals. Our president is always talking about gold and China. China is on its way to possibly surpassing the U.S. as the country with the most gold. The race is on. And the winner? Gold. You know how when they race, like in the Olympics, you know, and they run the, what is it, the 50 meters, 60? I don't even know what I'm doing here, but you know what I mean. You know what I mean, a race, right? And they're running around the track, running around, and there goes, there, that's it. There's China in the U.S., China in the U.S., and China, and they're chasing the little gold ball. China in the U.S., China in the U.S., they're running. When they cross the finish line, the checkered flag goes up. The winner is... gold! Not China, not the U.S. The winner is gold. And that's what we're seeing right now. China's going crazy with gold. China, according to MoneyWire, the reset of gold and silver in China is underway. Wow! No wonder my retirement account is exploding. Oh, by the way, last week you saw the crash of the market, right? You saw how the stock market tumbled. What was it, 1,200 points or something? Woo! How much money did you lose last week? Please call in right now, 888-961-0222. That's the number to get me live. The amazing Wendy's on phones. Call in right now and tell me how much money you lost last week. I want to know. I want to know how much money you lost last week. And I also want to know, do you trust Wall Street? Do you trust them? If the answer is no, I have a second question. So call in right now, 888-961-0222, and tell me if you trust Wall Street. I want to know. I want to know. And be honest. Be honest, right? Because I'm going to play a video soon for you about Wall Street. And when you hear it, if you trust Wall Street, you're not going to believe what you're going to hear. And if you don't trust Wall Street, you're about to do the Fred Sanford thing, you know, from Sanford and Son, the show, when he grabs the chest and he goes, Elizabeth, honey, I'm coming to join you. How much do you trust Wall Street? That's what I want to know. If your answer is I don't, my question to you is, do you always give your money to people you don't trust? Now, think about it. I'm not trying to be insulting. I'm not insulting. I'm just asking, right? If I don't trust somebody, I'm not going to give them a couple $100,000 and go, here, hold this for me. Seriously? Now, this, what I'm about to ask next is, has nothing to do with your religious beliefs, but here's a question. Do you trust God? Do you trust God? If the answer is yes, well, that's good, because he's, what you don't know about God is this. He's also a financial advisor. Right? We all have, you know, I don't have a financial advisor because I think they're a waste of money. However, some people have a financial advisor. And your financial advisor puts you in paper. If you're in stocks, you're playing by the government's rules. If you're in gold, you set the rule. The government plays by your rules. Do you understand? You can either play by their rules or they can play by your rules. He who holds the gold makes the rules. Well, God is a financial advisor. You don't believe me? I can prove it. I can prove it. He's not in a leisure suit like the guy at Schwab. He's not like that. All you got to do is open the Bible, and it says gold will give you divine wealth and divine peace. Wow, your spiritual financial advisor, the man himself, is saying, hey, if you move to gold, you'll have divine wealth and divine peace. There you go. Bank of America says gold's going to be the big winner here. What do they know? Well, they know the same thing I know. China and the U.S. are battling it out. Now I have some news about silver. Ready for this? Ready for this? Startup Fortune, which is another financial website I read, says that Wall Street is saying to expect silver to hit 150 by the end of the year. That's tripling. Woo! Tripling. So China and the U.S., there's a gold ball going around the track. China and the U.S. are chasing the gold ball like this. Chasing it, chasing it, chasing it. It's the Olympics. And they're chasing. And they're going around the track and they're running to see who's going to reprice gold first. And they're chasing, and Trump is saying to Xi, ha ha, I got you. And Xi is saying, ha ha, I'm ahead. And they're running. And bam, they cross the finish line. The winner is my IRA, because I'm in gold. What I'm trying to tell you here is that the battle is on. You benefit from the battle. Do you understand that? Okay, Bank of America now saying, according to Startup Fortune, saying that Wall Street is saying, Wall Street of all places, is saying to expect silver to triple by the end of the year. You're talking 150 for silver. You want to wait till it triples and buy it? Well, you can, but you're going to get a lot less silver. Okay? I said, what was it, 3 months ago? I said, the Lone Ranger knew something that the rest of us didn't. When I was a little boy, the Lone Ranger used to say, hi-ho, silver, and away! I didn't know he was talking about his horse. How did I know that? I didn't know that. I had no idea. Now I know I was right. Even as a little boy, he wasn't talking about his horse. He was talking about silver. And now Wall Street has said, expect silver to triple by end of the year. Okay? So keep that in mind. All right, we have a gold miner this week. So we're going to bring him on. We're going to go to line one. Let's talk to Anthony. Anthony, welcome to the show.
2: Well, it's a pleasure to be here. Great to talk to you, Kenny.
0: Well, sir, it's a pleasure to have you. And congratulations, by the way, on being this week's gold miner. I try to have a gold miner every week. Some days I have so much data, I don't have time, but I squeezed you in here, so I congrats on that. So what I'm going to do, I'm going to do a very tough thing right now, Anthony. I'm going to shut my mouth, which is the hardest thing for me to ever do, and allow you to tell us your story. Go ahead, brother.
2: My story is back in 2015 or so, you know, I switched my IRA from a 401k IRA into a gold IRA without doing my homework. Like, you know, I was really foolish for that. And I'll tell you, it was like about $150,000. So I got it all transferred in and I looked at my balance about, let's say a month later, and it was down to $90,000. I called my representative, and he told me, oh, that's just the melt value. You know, your other coins will add up to that amount if when you go to sell. So, like, you know, I waited at least until I figured I'd wait until gold would go up. And it was a long time. Then I had a, when it did start going up, I made my money back plus $50,000. And that is my story, my friend.
0: Yeah, yeah. And so you ended up using Golden Crest Metals. Is that right?
2: That is right. And I was did my homework on other companies and fool me once, shame on you. Fool me twice, shame on me. And I'm not being fooled with this company. I did my homework with you guys. 5-star ratings. And I found your show by chance out here. Comes on Saturdays and Sunday mornings. But even though it's a rerun on Sunday, I still listen to you. I love listening to you. Well, you do a great job, and you're awesome.
0: Yeah, some stations run my show again a second day, which kind of cool of them. Thank them for that. So one of the things I want to ask is, so you heard my show. You probably thought I was crazy. I am. I'm a little nuts. But you probably thought I was somewhat crazy. But here's my question. When you called Golden Crest to move a retirement account, how was that process?
2: Oh, the process was awesome. No pressure. They asked if I wanted to make sure I wanted to do this. I said yes. And the customer service is outstanding. My advice to anybody who's on the fence about switching to a gold or precious metals IRA, go with Golden Crest Metals. They're the real deal.
0: You know what? I really appreciate that. I'm big on them. I love Golden Crest Metals. They have the best reputation industry-wide. Anthony, that's great to hear, and I'm glad my show drove you to the right place. That's the name of the game, is to educate. I love to hear that. Real quick, how much free silver? I know that they give out free silver for everybody that comes off the Good Looking Kenny Michaels show. How much free silver did you end up with, sir?
2: $9,400. Thank you.
0: And now, just so you know, Anthony, Bank of America. Is saying expect silver to go on a major run, and Wall Street is now saying, as of 2 days ago, expect silver to triple to hit over 150 by year end. So imagine just the money you'd make on the free silver. Never mind your investment. That's a separate story. Imagine the money people are making just on the free silver alone if Wall Street's right. Imagine that.
2: I was like, these guys are... What company does that?
0: Yeah, well,
2: and nobody it's just,
0: it's
2: I ever.
0: It's and it's and I authorize it because I'm grateful for people that tune into my show, and it's a free gift for me to say thank you. Congrats to you, brother. And by the way, for being this week's gold miner, you are getting a case of Omaha steaks. Okay, courtesy of me and my show. Wow. We're going to ship that out to you. I think there's chicken breasts, hamburger patties, there's bacon wrap fillets, there's hot dogs, and then there's some seasoning in the packet. So you grill it all up, mail me a hot dog, a mustard and onions, please. And other than that, brother, congratulations, and I'm glad Golden Crest took care of you. Thank you.
2: Thank you so much, Kenny.
0: All right, brother, you're the real deal. All right, have a great weekend. Bye-bye. All right, the number to get me live, 888-961-0222. I'm Kenny Michaels. This is Striking Gold. Now, a lot of you are you know, tied up in the stock market, and you hear stories about it's going to crash. There's a lot of signs it's going to crash. There's a lot of cracks in the armor, similar to 2008. You know how bad that was. This is supposed to make that look like Disneyland, supposedly. But I don't like when they have rumors that it's going to crash. And I always ask, how much do you trust Wall Street? I ask that to everybody. Nobody has ever told me I trust it, right? Now, we're going to take a break. How close are we to break? Are we pretty close? Yeah, okay. So after the break, I am going to play something for you. There is a book called Moneyball. Okay, it's called Moneyball. I've read it 3 times. Okay, it's called Moneyball. And the author of that book is a very well-known Wall Street guru. His name is Michael Lewis. And Michael Lewis posted a video, I want to say maybe 3-4 days ago. It was earlier in the week, 3-4 days ago. And he talks about what the stock market is really like. And I'm not going to play it now. I'm going to wait to go to break. Okay. And when we come back from break, we're going to go to that video. And if you're in stocks, if you're in stocks, you are completely in trouble, we'll call it, right? Okay. So, and if you don't believe me, wait till I play the video. So I will get to it after the break. All right. All right. So I started this show by saying he who holds the gold makes the rules. That didn't come from me. That was a tweet from President Trump. He said, remember, he who holds the gold makes the rules. If you're in gold, the government plays by your rules. If you're in stocks, paper, you play by their rules. What do I mean? Well, think about it. If you take money out of your IRA and you're in stocks, you pay a lot of tax. If you take it out in gold, you pay a lot less tax. So if you're in gold, if you hold the gold, you make the rules. If they hold the paper, they make the rules. Where do you want to be? I want to be the guy making the rules. I don't want to be the guy following the rules. Does that make sense? Perfect. We're going to take a quick break. I'm Kenny Michaels. 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We'll be right back.
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0: looking Kenny Michaels. Welcome aboard. The number to get me live, 888-961-0222. That rings here to the studio. And of course, the amazing Wendy is on standby grabbing your call. 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Okay. You better hurry up because China and the U.S. are on a race right now. The race is on. Okay. And they're chasing a gold ball around the racetrack. And when they cross the finish line, the winner is gold. And the winner is silver. So hurry up. Hurry up. It's happening. The reset, according to MoneyWire, the reset in China is happening. It's already started. Rumor has it, Trump is almost there. That's what they're saying anyway. So now's the time. Better hurry up. I'm just warning you. And Trump said, he who holds the gold makes the rules. Amen to that. Now, those of you that are Wall Street fans, I'm going to play something for you. And those of you that don't trust Wall Street need to listen to this. If you don't trust Wall Street and you hear what this is, you better be calling Golden Crest Metals and move to gold. He who holds the gold makes the rules. I said when this show started that if you're in gold, the government plays by your rules. If you're in paper, you play by theirs, right? Okay, now, there was a guy who wrote a book. The book is called Moneyball. Okay, some of you may have read it. I've read it three times. And the author is Michael Lewis. If you want to know who Michael Lewis is, he's a very well-known Wall Street guru. Okay, he was recently interviewed about Wall Street, and I want you to hear this right now. So I'm going to play it for you right now. Here we go. Go ahead.
1: What's the headline here? Stock market's rigged. The United States stock market, the most iconic market in global capitalism, is rigged.
0: The most iconic stock market in global capitalism, the United States stock market, is rigged. Woo! It's rigged. It's rigged like an NBA game. It's rigged. The most iconic stock market is rigged. Now I have a question. Does your money go where it's rigged? Or does your money go in something that was digged? Think about it. Do you want your money in something that's rigged? Or do you want your money in something that's digged? Can you dig it? Gold is digged out of the ground.
2: I can't tell you how much that gold costs, a lot of money. There's nothing like gold, and there's nothing like solid gold.
0: Hey, thank you, President Trump. You're right. Sit down, President Trump. It's my turn. Listen to me. Do you want to be invested in what's rigged or what's digged? You tell me. You want to have a financial advisor with a leisure suit, or you want to have God as your financial advisor? You want to have your money with someone you don't trust, or you want to have your money with someone you do trust? You want to feel comfortable knowing your money will be there when you need it? Then move to gold. You want to be uncomfortable? Stay in stocks. Yahoo Finance posted an enormous article about that RMDs, stands for required minimum distributions that everyone has to take when you have a retirement account at a certain age. I believe it's age 73. It says why RMDs cost retirees far more than they expect. Because the government wants their hands on that pre-tax money. Now you say, what's pre-tax money? Well, your traditional IRA is pre-tax, your 401k, your 403b, your 457a, your TSP, those are all pre-tax accounts. Your annuity, annuity's a disaster. It's the worst retirement account you could possibly be in. Oh my gosh. Anyway, the government wants the majority of the lion's share when you take out money from a retirement account. Now you say, well, Mr. Michaels, why is that? Well, because you're playing by their rules. You're playing by their rules. They set the rules. But there's a way out. There's a way out, baby. Remember when you go to Disneyland and you go to the haunted house and you walk in that first room and it's is this room stretching or is it your imagination? That's what they say. And then at the very end, they say there's no windows. There's no doors. It's up to you to find a way out. That's what they say. Now, when you're in stocks, you think there's no way out. There's always my way. You move to gold. Because Trump said he who holds the gold makes the rules. So when your IRA is holding gold, the government now is playing by your rules. Why do you think they don't want you going to gold? Why do you think the bank doesn't like you taking money out and buying gold? Why do you think your financial guy at Schwab, Fidelity, Edward Jones, whatever, why do you think they don't want you going to gold? Why is it everyone doesn't want you to go to gold? Because when you go to gold, you set the rules. They want to set the rules. They want you to play by their rules. I don't want to play by their rules. I want to play by my rules. It's my money. Right? Makes sense, right? So, all you got to do is call Golden Crest Metals, 888-406-6222. They're there right now, 888-406-6222. 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I'm telling you right now, kennysgoldquiz.com is a fabulous place to go. Think about this for a minute. How many websites do you go to? And you men that are listening, don't have a nasty mind, please. So don't go there. I don't go there. How many legit websites do you go to where you see someone as gorgeous as me? Think about it. Okay, so it's kind of a treat to go to kennysgoldquiz.com. And then you answer a few questions, comes to my email, and that same good-looking stud calls you up, and here you go. I'll move your IRA, your 401k, whatever you have. Let's move it to gold. China and the U.S., the race is on. This is crazy. The race is on. China is determined to pass the U.S. as the country with the most gold. Did you know that while the U.S. is being distracted by Iran, China is owning the global gold market right now? So, while we're bombing the Ayatollah, China's holding the gold. That's what it's at. And I don't care. Because my IRA is in gold, and I'm killing it. Product matters. You get the right product. You save a lot of money when you take money out. It's a safe haven. It's a lower tax liability. It gives you tremendous growth. And gives you divine peace and divine wealth. What more can you possibly ask for? Money in the bank? Well, what's that doing for you? Paying you interest and then you pay tax on the interest. That has to be, I'm sorry. That has to be the biggest scam ever. We're going to give you interest on your money and then the government says we're going to take most of it back. Well, wait a minute. I'm confused. What Indian givers? Remember when we were kids? You're an Indian giver. You gave that to me yesterday. I once gave a girl a bracelet when I was in third grade. A little cheapo bracelet. I was already selling gold when I was in third grade. But anyway, the point is I give a little girl in my classroom one time a gold bracelet. And then a week later, I found out I didn't like her. So I took the bracelet back. She, you're an Indian giver. I'm like, I'm not even Indian. What do you

0: won't have any water. I'll stink. I can't take a shower. My breath will be bad because I can't brush my teeth. So I have to pay bills. If I didn't have bills, I'd be a wealthy man. So, but the bulk of my money is not with people I don't trust. I don't trust the federal banking system. I don't trust Wall Street. But I trust real money. I trust God. This is not a religious thing. Doesn't matter that I'm a Bible reader. Doesn't matter that I'm wearing a cross. I know what I believe. What matters is it says it gives me divine wealth, divine peace. In all the gold and silver I have, both in my retirement account and home, I do have divine wealth and divine peace because I know the money will be there when I need it. I'm 1,000%. I'm actually 10,000% confident that it will be there when I need it. Are you? That's the question. Are you confident that your money will be there when you need it with everything going on in the world if you left it where it is? If you have any doubt, get out. Would you rather be invested where it's rigged or where it's digged? Think about it. Gold is natural. It's real money. The stock market is rigged. You don't believe me? Michael Lewis. I'll play it for you again. Here it is.
1: What's the headline here? Stock market's rigged. The United States stock market, the most iconic market in global capitalism, is rigged.
0: The most iconic market in global capitalism is rigged. Oh, my gosh. Well, thank you for that, Mr. Lewis. Appreciate that. I've known it all along. Thank you, sir. However, I'm not invested in what's rigged. I'm invested in what's digged. That's it. That's it. And I'm killing it, and you're getting killed. Think about that for a minute. You're getting killed, and I'm killing it. So you can either kill it with me, or you can go get killed by yourself. Your choice. Okay. Wall Street saying silver. I want to spend a little time here on silver. Wall Street is saying expect silver to hit 150 by year end. That's tripling. They said the supply is getting worse and the demand is getting huge. Well, if you sat next to me in economics class in high school, what did we learn? Supply and demand. Right? It works everywhere. It works everywhere. Real estate, right? When there's nothing to sell, no homes come up on the market to buy. There's a low supply. But everybody wants to buy a house. So when a house does pop up, what happens? You get 25 offers on it. Everyone's in a bidding war just to get that one sliver of what's available. Well, silver is the same way. There's a low supply and high demand. Electric cars, solar, Southern California Edison, AI development. Everybody wants silver. Okay? So there you have it. And one thing I didn't say earlier and I want to go back to, when Michael Lewis said that the stock market was rigged, by the way, ladies and gentlemen, this is only the second time in Warren Buffett's investing lifetime that he's turned everything into cash. Now you say, well, why do I care, Mr. Michaels? Well, here's why. The last time Warren Buffett turned everything into cash, there was a crash. Phew! He got his cash before there was a crash. And then he had a bash because he didn't lose in the crash. Got it? Now he is in all cash again. What does that mean? There are 5 articles on the internet right now that says if Buffett has this much and he has a record, $397 billion. Imagine having $397 billion. And then you say, oh, man. That guy ripped me off by 39 cents on the sandwich. No wonder he has $397 billion. No, listen to me. Imagine like if he lost like 400.

$100,000. To him, it'd be like me losing $5. Oh, honey, that $400,000 fell out of my pocket. I lost it. Oh, man. Oh, well. Oh, well. $397 billion. Who has that kind of money? Anyway, that's not the point. The point is this. If he's in all cash, he sold all his stock. The last time that happened, we had a crash. That dude is my favorite man. I love Warren Buffett. Never met him. Wish I could. Hope I could. I'd be utterly, honorably, is that a word? I don't even know what I'm saying. Blessed to meet him, right? I would be blessed to meet Warren Buffett. And I hope I get to. But he's in all cash. He reads the market better than anyone. The last time this happened, we had a crash. What does he know? Now you say, well, Mr. Michaels, he could be wrong. He could be. Highly unlikely. But he could be. But I've always followed what Warren Buffett does. He's the largest owner of silver in the world. Did you know that? Largest owner of silver in the world. And silver's about to triple, according to Wall Street. So I just say all this to wake you seniors up and say, look, stop believing everything your stock guy or your Schwab guy says. Please. Because the stock market is rigged. And you should say to your guy, hey, listen, man. Well, first, you call Golden Crest Metals. That's the first thing you do. 888-406-6222. I'll give it to you again. 888-406-6222. 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And you have a retirement account. 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Please help me. They do all the work at no charge. Fabulous company. Best gold company anywhere out there by far, hands down. Now listen carefully. When your financial guy says, hey, well, what are you doing? Why are you going to gold? Why are you leaving? You say, because I don't want what's rigged. I want what's digged. Okay? I don't want what's rigged. I want what's digged. I don't want to get killed in taxes. I want to set the rules for my retirement account. Trump said, he who holds the gold makes the rules. That is so true with retirement accounts and cash. So true. Because when you take a retirement account and you move it into physical gold and silver, when you take money out, if you take it out in metal form, you owe a lot less in tax. Aha! Who's making the rules now? Well, if you're in gold, you are. If you're in paper, they are. I don't care how long you've been with your financial advisor, and I want to address something very quickly here. Some people call me and say, well, my son is my financial advisor or my son-in-law. Well, that's nice. And it doesn't change the rules, guys. I don't care if your son, your son-in-law, your daughter-in-law. I don't care if Santa Claus. I don't care who is your financial advisor. At the end of the day, the rules are the rules are the rules are the rules. No matter who your advisor is. Now, he who holds the gold makes the rules. If you move to gold, you make the rules. You stay in paper, they make the rules. So when it's tax time and you got to take money out of your retirement account, what are you going to do? Play by their rules or yours? Doesn't matter who your financial guy is. And if it is family and you have to move your account, you still invite him over for Thanksgiving. You're still going to share the sweet potatoes. The only difference is you'll be sitting in sweeter potatoes than he will be because you're in gold. Have you ever noticed sweet potatoes?
you know, they're like orange, right? They're like orangish. But you ever notice when you mix them with like the marshmallow, you know, when you make yams, right? Right. For Thanksgiving, there's a little golden trim around it. You notice it's gold. You notice that? You know, because it's sweet. Being in gold is sweet. And sweet potatoes, when you make them and you do them, they're sweet. And they're gold. Huh. So, Rick, real quick recap of today's show. China and the U.S. are in a massive race right now to reset gold and silver. Xi and Trump are running around the racetrack like this in a circle. They're chasing a gold ball, and they say whoever grabs that gold ball first is the first country to reprice gold. The race is on. The race is on. China is really moving fast. Trump is methodical, right? But they're running around the racetrack. They're running around. They're going to cross that finish line shortly, and the checkered flag's going to wave. And the winner is? You want my prediction? I'll give you my prediction. These two countries are racing to reprice gold right now. Right now, MoneyWire is saying China's been buying the dip and their reset has begun. So you want to know who the winner is? They're running around the track. Trump and Xi running around. All of a sudden, the winner is, when you cross the finish line, the winner is silver and gold. That's the winner. If you're invested in the winner, you're the winner. So, he who holds the gold makes the rules. You go to gold, the government plays by your rules. Want to stay in stocks? You play by theirs. Ladies and gentlemen, thank you for tuning into the show. I am Kenny Michaels, the good-looking Brad Pitt of Precious Metals, the sexiest man on air. 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Let's join the journey, huh? This is a lot of fun. All right, I'm Kenny Michaels. This is Striking Gold. Thank you for tuning into the show. God bless. We'll see you guys next week. Bye-bye.

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3: In 1796, George Washington made one of the most consequential decisions in American history. He chose not to seek a third term as president. So why does that matter? Because America was not built on permanent rulers. It was built on ordered liberty. Faith teaches that authority is a stewardship, not a possession. Leaders are accountable to God for how they use power. And why does that still matter today? Because republics survive when leaders respect limits and citizens defend them. Washington's lesson still stands. A republic is preserved when power has limits. And public service remains a duty to God and country, not a path to personal rule.
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2: Well, friends, I hope you are doing well. In fact, I trust you are doing well. That's my favorite word to use because I trust God is working in your life. Those of you who invited him into a real relationship with you, thank you for doing that. And those of you who are new to faith or you don't understand how this faith journey, this Christian thing works out, many of you tune in to find out answers for that. And I'm so grateful for that as well. So if there's any way that we can help you do that, go to thelegacyinstitute.com. We have a lot of resources for you, a lot of wise people that you can follow there in our legacy library. And of course, you can reach out to me personally and I'll answer questions for you. I'm not a counselor, but I know the Lord and I'd be happy to introduce him to you. So listen, we're talking about a topic today that's near and dear to my heart and near and dear to the Lord's heart, and that is children. And children need protection. And you know, it's interesting because online safety issues are plaguing children worldwide. It's not just something happening in the United States. And as far as our listening community goes, we're in over 140 countries. So we know all of you are concerned about this issue. There's an organization that I have on annually, the National Center on Sexual Exploitation, every year to remind you. They have their Dirty Dozen list. If you haven't heard that show, go back and listen to it. But there's a lot of other things they're doing, and I'm thrilled to tell you that they have a new parent center, and they have a platform designed to equip and encourage and empower parents to help keep their children even safer online. And this is a really important tool. And to help us understand this, Lane Schill is with me. She's the director of the Parent Center at the National Center on Sexual Exploitation. She's with me now to discuss the threats to children online and what this parent center can do to make your job easier. Welcome to the show, Lane. It's great to have you.
3: Thank you. I'm so happy to be here.
2: Well, it's so fun to have you. We were talking before we started officially. I was sharing that my husband and I just got back from Florida visiting our youngest grandson and number 16. And we are grateful for the privilege of having grandchildren and get to see my 21-year-old grandson tonight. So that's the bookends of my life and everyone in between. And I'll tell you something, I would not only die for those children and my own kids who are now adults, but I want to protect everybody else's kids as much as possible. And of course, you're a young mama as well, as you told me. And so this is near and dear to our heart, isn't it?
3: It is. Yes, very much so.
2: So Lane, tell us about this parent center.
3: Yes. So the Parent Center is a department within NICOSI that we've built to help parents navigate this crazy digital world. Mm-hmm. As you mentioned, Carrie, there's a lot going on. Parents are being asked to supervise this digital world that they didn't grow up in. Mm-hmm. And the Parent Center exists to be that one trustworthy place that they can go for real answers. Not just pulling random information from the internet because you don't know who to trust, but one place that is trusted that parents can go and get answers to their specific situations.
2: So for those who aren't sure about the National Center on Sexual Exploitation, it was founded in 1962. It's the leading national nonprofit organization that exposes the links between all forms of sexual exploitation, such as child sexual abuse, prostitution, sex trafficking, and the public health harms of pornography. This is not an easy job, by the way, and they are the best at it. And that's one of the reasons that we highlight the work they're doing. So you've created this center, and for those who want to find it, you can go to parentcenter.org. And you know, if you're on the National Center site, you'll see it there as well. But you've created something here where parents can join the center and they can ask a question because you have AI chatbots set up. Now, for some people listening, that's an immediate, what? Wait a minute, you're using AI? And friends, I'm telling you, if you use AI correctly, it's a great tool. It's a great servant to you. If it uses you, then it's going to ruin your life. So yes, we want to have control over that. tell people exactly what's going on here, because this curated technology is actually really, really helpful. And as you said, it's not just going randomly to the internet saying, somebody just sent this note to my child. I don't know what to do, right?
3: Right. Yes. So we've been doing focus groups around the country for about 4 years now, asking parents what they need and what their experiences are, managing their children and devices and online safety. And over we heard the same thing from parents. They kept just telling us, we just wish there was one place that we could go that was trusted, where we could just get a very specific answer to our question. There's great resources out there, but you have to just dig and find and hear from someone else that this is good, and then try to make it fit your family. And so we set out to build that. And initially we thought maybe it's a survey that we're sending out. Maybe it's like a newsletter. Maybe it's some sort of forum. But eventually we decided that it needed to be an AI tool, because AI's ability to pool a lot of information together and be able to answer specific questions. So our AI tool on the Parent Center website is not just a general purpose AI chatbot. Every answer is pulled exclusively from vetted, trusted child safety resources, not the open internet at all. They can't just pull from any resource. Parents get this straight answer that just comes from NICOSI, the National Center on Sexual Exploitation's trusted resources. So right now it's about a group of 16 organizations that we pull from and that we really trust. And when parents can come to this AI tool, ask a question such as, I think my 16-year-old son is looking at pornography. What do I do next? Or my 5-year-old is asking about downloading an app. Should I give him this app? Or what should I know about Roblox? Any of these sort of questions, and the AI tool pulls information and gives it to a parent to answer their specific question for the specific age range that they're asking about.
2: So what you said is really important, because we're dabbling in trying to connect people to legacy content. And as I said, I think if you use AI correctly with people who know what they're doing, and we're not just getting information from the random internet, because WikiLeaks and Wikipedia and all of that, we know now that that was a mistake, right? You can't just randomly put information out there. And parents want to know that it also matches their values. And so when they link to you and they're getting these other organizations, will you have a place where parents know where that information came from? Will it be cited in the source?
3: Yes, it will be. So they'll ask a question, get an answer that's a short blurb paragraph. And then we're very specific about our answers linking out to other resources. Mm-hmm. So we don't want to be this AI chatbot that, you know, claims that we know all. We don't know all at the National Center on Sexual Exploitation and the Parent Center, but we know who does have this information. So we're very clear on linking to those external resources. And then underneath every link is cited as well.
2: That is so good. That is so good. And then parents can ask more questions. And of course, your regular site has everything here. I'm on the site right now at parentcenter.org. And you've got a lot of partners here that people will recognize. Covenant Eyes is one that many of you listening will be familiar with. Mm-hmm. But there are so many here. It's interesting. Here's one comment from a mother. I was paralyzed. I didn't know what to do. And within a few moments of using this chat, I had a personalized game plan. What does she mean by that?
3: So coming to the AI tool, telling the AI tool the situation she is facing, and then being given step by step what to do, how to take down the photo that might have been posted online of your child.
2: Oh, wow.
3: What kind of things you could say next to make sure your child doesn't feel shame, but recognizes what this behavior did and the consequences of it. And then links to, other sites that can help future conversations and help know how to set up barriers on your child's phone, things like this.
2: Wow. Okay. The first one you said is really interesting and sort of timely, because there's some stories in the news of people's children who were released. A child was naked. I'll just say it that way. Mm-hmm. And which upset a lot of people. And then people start taking that and you know, using that for nefarious activities, possibly. And you said you can give the information to the parent as to how to take that down quickly. Mm-hmm. That to me is, it's sad it has to happen, but the fact that it's possible and you can know how to do that, who's the parent going to call? I mean, they're going to call a friend to be embarrassed, or they're, you know, they're going to think, what happened? It's on my watch. How could I let this happen? And the child is already embarrassed, right? And in fact, we know that a lot of kids whose images have been shared at school, some of them have had intense suicide ideation, and worse, some have even taken their own lives, right?
3: Right. No, absolutely. The reason we created this was for those exact moments when you're panicked. What do I do next? Who do I call? What do I do? And this tool can give you quick responses and action item.
2: So I'm just scoping the whole site out here, because obviously I looked at it before, but I want to make sure to point out a couple things. Over one in three minors have reported an online sexual interaction. One in four was someone they believed was an adult. Okay, that's so disturbing. That's mm-hmm. so disturbing. Grooming can start in just 19 seconds, according to your site. And one study found it typically takes about 45 minutes to groom a child. That's how quickly somebody can ask questions, say something to them, and draw them into a situation. Three top of platforms, Snapchat, Facebook, and Instagram, are the three top platforms used to recruit sex trafficking victims. Now, I think that we've probably mentioned that when we were looking at the Dirty Dozen list, but let's land there for just a moment. So Snapchat, Facebook, and Instagram, I don't know how much kids are using Facebook. I'm setting that one aside. So Snapchat and Instagram for sure. And how does this happen? How do they use it to recruit sex trafficking victims?
3: Yeah, the main three things, the riskiest apps, they all share three scary traits. So those are the three things that we watch for. And that is direct messaging, adult to child. Mm-hmm. And the second being anonymous interaction. And the third being unfiltered content. Mm-hmm. Those three things are what we watch for on all apps. And those are the ways that predators are able to reach children.
2: Wow. So if I'm a parent listening right now, or a grandparent, and saying, okay, so if I go into the parent center and ask the question, what do I need to do to protect my child or grandchild from those three things? Will they get an answer?
3: Yeah, they will. They'll get an answer. And a lot of times it'll be specific to the type of device that your child is on, the age range that your child is. And they'll be given links out to other websites that have even more information on how to protect your child.
2: It's so good to have help, and it's so frustrating that good people have to spend time figuring out how to stop bad people. And we're seeing it in so many ways in the culture. We know this is the fall of the human condition, and it's not a shock to us. But when it comes to our children, right? It's just so upsetting to people. And a lot of times kids won't say something. And so that would be a great question too. So my child seems different. Is there a chance that something's happened or somebody said something? Because if your child starts changing their habits or they're getting bullied online, you can tell pretty quickly by, you know, there's immediate change in the things they used to care about or talk about, right?
3: Absolutely. Yes. We're seeing that with AI companion chatbots a lot too. Parents noticing that in their children, this distance, this different type of behavior. And a lot of times it's the child spending a lot of time with an AI companion chatbot online too. That's a new risk that we're seeing pop up with, because we're able to see, you know, parents are asking about AI companion chatbots. It's a big threat and it's everywhere.
2: I can't believe that. I mean, I can't believe we're talking about an AI chatbot companion. This is just so disturbing.
3: Right.
2: How can I say disturbing today? I'll try not to say it anymore. It is. It's so shocking to me that this is happening. Now, let's go back to this. If a parent comes along and says, okay, tell me more about that. What are the risks, or where is this happening? How are they finding these chatbots? Is that an answer that they're going to get if they ask the question?
3: Yes, absolutely. It'll pull from the most recent research. So that's another pro of having an AI tool is we don't just input information into it from the last few years. It pulls from today. So for example, Common Sense Media just came out with research on AI companion chatbots and found that 72% of US teens have used an AI companion at least once. And so the AI tool will be able to pull from that information so parents are made aware that there's a good chance that their child has used an AI companion. And 52% of those are regular users. So just things like that that help parents be aware of an issue.
2: So, friends, I don't know how you feel about this, and I know we need to take a quick break, but 52% are regular users and have an AI companion. That tells you that that loneliness we've talked about, the isolation that teens are experiencing, all of the things that came about for a variety of reasons, and I'll say including COVID, because that's in the news now, and we know that that separation and that time out of school was not good for them. But this seems to me something that every adult needs to address head on. And I'm talking to pastors here too. This is not helpful. And what happens when a child hides something? They have a secret. When they have a secret, it's easy for them to be vulnerable to the enemy's attacks. And I'm talking spiritually, but it's also easy for them to be vulnerable to somebody else. Who, well, you have a secret now, and I'm going to tell your parents unless you do what I say. And this is why we want kids to walk in the light and not in the dark. And this is why you need help. Parentcenter.org is one of those. I'm really excited about this tool, and we're going to talk a lot more about it when we come back from the break with Lane. And you're going to want to check this out right away. We'll be right back. Friends, culture may change, but truth does not. Alliance Defending Freedom stands ready to protect every person's right to live and speak truth.
4: Today, we're facing an unprecedented challenge. We're safer and richer than ever before, but we're living in a culture that has rejected the very foundations upon which our liberty was built. 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In courtrooms, legislatures, and the public square, you'll find us on the front lines. This is why Alliance Defending Freedom exists.
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2: So we have a new parent center for you to go to. This one is fantastic. This is from our friends at the National Center on Sexual Exploitation. They have a new AI tool for you, which is designed to be safe. And it's a trusted tool because it sounds like they're linking only to those organizations that they have vetted. And the information comes from them alone. So it is not public sourcing. And that's really good news. And Lane Schill is with me, and she is the director of the Parent Center. We're talking about all of the ways that parents and grandparents, leaders, pastors, anyone can use this information. And it is so important. Lane, I'm amazed at how bad things can be online. It's very unfortunate, and our kids have been the ones who've suffered the most, I think, from these potential new opportunities that we as adults thought would be great for kids. And a lot of people got their kids' smartphones too young. I still contend you need to take them away until they're old enough, at least till eighth grade. And yes, they'll get upset with you, but you know, at least they won't be assaulted by a stranger. I mean, when you compare it, oh, mom and dad, you know, I'm just going to be so left out. I think I had those conversations with my children and they told me later, thank you. So I'm just telling you, parents, it's fight for the right things. And one of the most important things you can do is fight for the protection of your child. Do not leave it to anybody else. You have to take care of them yourself. And this parent center will help you. They equip parents and guardians and caregivers with tools and knowledge and support to prevent online harm, to respond to a crisis, which we've talked about a couple of those, and even to help bring about change in some of the systems failing. So if you want to get involved in encouraging legislation or doing something in your community, that's another way that they help you take action to prevent online sexual abuse. And we need to. And Lane Schill, I know you have probably looked into this more than anyone. What are you most excited about with this parent center?
3: Well, I think I'm most excited, Carrie, to see what parents are capable of when they're gathered together. At the National Center on Sexual Exploitation, we spend a lot of time on Capitol Hill talking to leaders there about these issues. And so often I've heard the same thing. Where are the parents? If this is a big issue and we're really concerned about this, where are the parents? And that stuck with me because I know where the parents are. They're at home. They're trying their best. They're caring for their children. They're managing a lot. And I think the parent center excites me because it'll be a way for parents to have their voice be heard on Capitol Hill. They'll come, they'll get resources and help, and then we can use what they're asking to take that to senders and say, a lot of people are asking about AI companion chatbots that are from your area. Right. You need to be concerned. And that, you know, that's one thing I've learned since being at NCOSI is just how much that actually helps. That does so much. Mm-hmm. And we're seeing that just today. This is you might've heard about this, but the Senate Commerce Committee unanimously passed the Kids Online Safety Act out of committee. And now it's going to the floor, which is huge.
2: That is huge.
3: And having parents just push for those sort of things is what excites me, because that's what's gonna make some big changes
2: happen. Okay, so let's drill down just a little bit on that. You want parents to get involved. A lot of parents feel, and not the ones listening to this show, they know we need them involved, and there is no separation of church and state. We need every good person to engage every mountain of influence. So we're way past that. But what exactly do you mean by getting involved? What you know, give us a couple examples. We don't have to draw it out, but just something in the back of your mind.
3: Yeah. So the AI tool will help with that as well. In addition to giving parents resources, it'll also tell them, if you want to act, here are some quick things you can do. Okay. Links to take an action in their state, to write a letter. All they have to do is click the link and put in their information, and a pre-formatted letter is there sent to their senator. Things like that, just making it easy on a group of people who we know are very busy.
2: Very busy and care deeply. And when they have tools that work and actually make a difference. And friends, that's another reason why the National Center on Sexual Exploitation, you call it NCOSI, which I love, in case you've heard her say that, that's who she's talking about, their organization. They were founded in 1962. They have the tools to make a difference, and that's what they're always pushing for, which is why you said, Lane, you're always involved in what's going on Capitol Hill, because you want the right kind of legislation, and we need more of this to protect children, not less. We need people and adults to take serious what's been happening. Another part of this parent center, and if you go to parentcenter.org, you're going to see this. Parents can learn how to open conversations with the tools that they can access as well. There's a lot of awkward moments when it comes to my child's acting strange, or, you know, they keep going in and closing the door. They do, you know, this or that. It's nice to have somebody who says, hey, you might try saying it this way. Right?
3: Absolutely. We found, Carrie, that the number one predictor of, you know, saving a child from being exploited online is those conversations between parent and child. And wow, those conversations happen way before any mm-hmm. exploitation occurs. It's just curiosity. You know, mm-hmm. who are you talking to on your phone today? What's your favorite app to play on right now? Mm-hmm. What app do you find yourself drawn to? Things just like very casual questions, and the child recognizes, oh, this is something that I can talk to my parent about. So they'll come to you when something scary does inevitably happen.
2: Yeah. So if somebody says something weird to you at a store and we're together, you're going to, the child's going to look at you and you're going to see that. The same thing happens if something happens online. Don't be embarrassed. You can come and tell me right away. I can imagine the mother or father casually asking, so what's your favorite app? And then the child leaves the room and they rush to go to the parent center to go, okay, what is this? Right? I mean, that's really what's going to take place is parents are going to educate themselves and have the knowledge and insight. And that's where a lot of empowerment really comes from, doesn't it?
3: Mm-hmm. No, mm-hmm. absolutely. The more you know, the more you can help.
2: Absolutely. So another one of the stats on the site here, 54% by the age of 13, 54% of surveyed teens have viewed pornography. Now, just lean into this, parents. It's probably higher. So, because it's happening so much, you're on your phone, you know, things just pop up. You're on your computer screen and you're thinking, why is that picture on my computer screen? And all of it is just inundating. It takes a very strong person to turn away and to realize, I didn't do that, but I need to get rid of that. And so I believe that's the kind of help too, Lane, that you can help people put up the right barriers, the right guards for their phones, their computers, everything?
3: Absolutely. Just this last week, I had a father call and tell me that his son had come home from a camp. He was exhausted, fell asleep on the couch with his phone open that he'd been looking at before he fell asleep. And the father walked past and saw that his son had been viewing pornography. Didn't know what to do. Didn't know that his son had ever viewed pornography. Immediately went to the parent center, put this situation into the tool, and was given step-by-step guidance, pointed to Protect Young Eyes, a great organization that helped him know, okay, this is how I can put some safeguards on my child's phone. Directed to Thorn. Thorn has great conversation guides of how do I talk to my child about pornography when he wakes up in the morning, things like this. And he left with so much confidence of how to approach the situation, which is something that a lot of parents are lacking in this area, confidence, and not at their own fault.
2: Mm-hmm. So that's so good. And friends, when you go to parentcenter.org, I want you to check this out. I know our time is coming to a close here, but it's parentcenter.org. You'll see all the people that they're working with, and you'll be able to see the collaboration is vetted, trusted people. Lane, final word from you for our listening community.
3: I would just tell you to keep talking to your child. Every effort you make is protecting them, and children need us. They're so important, and we owe it to them to try our best to keep them safe online.
2: Yeah. And I would add that get involved, because you definitely want to help this organization get legislation passed, and all the safeguards that we need to come from people who are authorities in your state or federally. And so be thinking about that as well. Friends, it's so good to have you with us today. And Lane, what a joy to have you with us. Lane Schill, Director of the Parent Center of the National Center on Sexual Exploitation. We'll see you all next time.
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6: So the Democratic message for the 2026 midterm is, we don't love America. That's it. The message from the left is, as long as people that we don't like are allowed to win elections, we hate America. That's a heck of a thing to be running an election on. 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
2: So good to be with you, friends. I trust you've had a great week. It has been a very good week in the Abbott household. We've had just a lot of great interaction with kids, grandkids, doing all that stuff you want to do in the summertime. And I trust you are doing the same thing. You know, make a moment, even if it's squeezing in a lunch during the day that you normally wouldn't do. My husband and I are trying to get more clever, you know, not be in the same rut, trying new things. And I really encourage you to do that. It's something I have to really work at because I get very much in a lane. And especially if it's a work time, but when you take time off, it's a little easier to do that. But I trust that God is blessing your family. And if not, if you're in a season that's difficult, lean into that, learn what you can, because God never wastes any of your pain. He doesn't cause it, but he sure doesn't waste it. And I've learned that in my own life. It creates a lot of resiliency. And so whatever's going on in your life, we thank the Lord. And that's why the Bible says to do that in all things. Give thanks. So I'm thanking him for the good things. I'm thanking him for the lessons that continue, the hard lessons that continue, because ultimately I want him in charge of everything and him to be responsible for everything and offer up everything for his good care. Amen. Amen. Hey, I've got some news to cover with you. As we know, the biggest story going on, well, there's so many big stories, right? Which one's bigger? I don't know, the fraud or the Fauci or the stuff going on in other parts of the world and Iran. I mean, they're so big that we can't cover them in a short time, although we'll do a deep dive probably Monday on the current Fauci situation. I have to say, having covered COVID for so long, and probably sticking my neck out there a little bit. People kept saying, you're so brave, because I knew that what was happening was wrong. I knew because I had a friend who was in pharmaceuticals and she had seen a connection to vaccines and autism. She caught it early and other people said she was crazy. Turns out she was right. So when you take the lead on those things, people get mad at you because you've upset their apple cart and their whole way of thinking. Well, now we know. That Dr. Anthony Fauci was not only fraudulent and a fake, I'm thinking of all the F words that are polite to say, you know, and I don't even think of those bad ones. He reminds me of the movie Shrek, Lord Farquaad, or whatever the guy's name was. Small, and I mean in stature as far as character. I'm never one to point out the height or weight or something of a person. That's not who they are. That's part of their design, but and part of the way they're stewarding the amazing bodies God's given each of us are unique. But he was a small man in his thinking and in his character. And I think of Dr. Anthony Fauci the same way at this point. And I don't generally put people down. I know you know this, but I'm going to be really clear here. We have to call it what it is. Somebody said this really well when they looked at his diary and the things he said and his self-proclamations, his giddy narcissism. I thought that was pretty appropriate. While other people have suffered greatly, and this was going on all at the same time, the thousands of pages of diary entries and his own reflections on his own life as he interacted with the political leaders. He became the public face of the COVID-19 pandemic response, right? He wanted to be the public face. And what has been unearthed, just what he wrote privately, which, by the way, contradicted what he was saying publicly in policy. It makes him a very dangerous individual, and he caused a lot of death, destruction, and really left a lot of our trust in our agencies, you know, in shambles because we have suffered. And some people are still suffering because of COVID-19. Most of us who got it were suffering in some ways that we didn't expect. And then those who got the shots and then they lost jobs and the mandates and the kids out of school. And I could go on. And we all know this. Many of you are uncomfortable with maybe revisiting that. And I want to say, I understand why. There's some triggers there. And frankly, it's nice to move on. But here's what has to happen. Somebody needs to be held accountable. And that's what's going on with these hearings, what Congress is trying to do, what Senator Rand Paul has been taking the lead on. He's been investigating him for years. And thankfully, that's usually what it takes, somebody who's willing to take the heat and bring the heat. And so we will continue to watch what happens there. He wasn't the only one, but Dr. Fauci is a character, and he will go down in history as a bad character. And that's really unfortunate. Maybe he started out okay, but he's not okay. So we'll do a deeper dive on Monday on where that particular story is. But I do want to point out, I will give you some links next week as well, because I've been unearthing a lot more detail than we could possibly ever cover on the show. And for some of you, you will find it very helpful and really insightful because, well, it's nice to get the details, right? But you look at some of the entries of his diary, the things he talked about, the media attention, all of the people that he was talking to, and just what he mentioned, right? So odd. And this is really telling. So if you look at the numbers, and Tom Elliott writes about this, and Tom Elliott has one of the best takes on this, so I will link you to his work this week because I'm mentioning it. And it's too long for us to cover, but he says, hey, if you look at Fauci's diary by the numbers, never appeared in the diary. Peer review, meta-analysis, risk benefit, learning loss, mental health, you know, the things that you would be concerned about. If we close down schools, we get rid of, you know, people's businesses. Where's the proof that the 6 feet is actually a good idea? Of course, that never existed, right? Apparently, one time there was an entry on an N95, you know, that's a mask, and cost benefit two times, the words cloth mask and school closure and natural immunity. Now, look at how many times these other words appear. And this is what I'm going to leave you with today, is just a reminder on that giddy narcissism that's really infuriating me. Because I know people, I continue to meet people who lost loved ones because of the system he promoted and because he attacked ivermectin, because he had to, hydroxychloroquine, because they actually work. They had to get rid of those, at least in the public eye, so they could force an emergency vaccine. Otherwise, you cannot do that, right? So with those words as a backdrop, here's the word award. It appeared 80 times. 80. The word hero in his own diary about himself, 49 times. Instagram, 36 times. Bobblehead, because he had a bobblehead made of himself, 23 times. I mean, even if you had a bobblehead made of yourself, would you mention it 23 times? I mean, I can't even imagine writing about myself the way the guy talks about himself, but just shocking. The word selfie, 19 times. And any entry that had the heading press, P-R-E-S-S, guess how many times in his diary? 641. So his emails are filled with his bragging about his influence over politicians, his TV appearances. Oh, and I mean, it just makes me so angry. Again, because he's supposed to be going on TV and saying, here's how we can help people stay alive. Instead, he was saying things that weren't true compared to what he was putting in his diary, even about the origins, even about the percentage of how dangerous it was. It was really 1%, maybe. He said 10%. Why was that? Because he was trying to scare everybody into using the vaccines. I wonder why. And who was he working with? And that's what I want to know. So we're going to continue to bring this to your attention. For those of you who look back and say, I can't believe I got that shot. How did I get so duped? You weren't duped. My producer and I were talking about this. You weren't duped. You were mandated. And then you believe the people that your doctors and others who said, oh, no, you need to do this. Even some Christian leaders jumped on board because they thought it was the Christian loving thing to do. Remember that? Or closing churches and so on. So everybody got put into the milieu of this lying, cheating, fraudulent, despicable moment in our history. And none of us really knew that that would be happening because we trusted the white coats, as they call them. I still do, some of them, right? So that's the problem. And we got caught up in the mix. And we can all look back and say, that was so wrong. And never let it happen again. And I'll leave it at that. Because I could go on and on and on, as you can imagine. Let me get to some other news. Speaking of other news that shouldn't be. Planned Parenthood. Notice how I tied together all the evil stuff going on here. This is interesting, an article out of Not to Be. Planned Parenthood, abortion is gender-affirming care in their mind. So this is a comment from them. Reproductive freedom means every person gets to decide what's right for their own body, no exceptions. And then there's a sign underneath their logo. Abortion is gender-affirming care. Huh? How? So somebody who responded to it said, I really want to believe that this is fake because TPUSA put this out, but it's not. The Daily Wire has additional details on Planned Parenthood's latest attempt to normalize its grotesque practices, according to an article. The abortion giant made the claim less than 1 month after Planned Parenthood's federal funding resumed, and that's the point of me bringing this up. And as the organization has increasingly cashed in on expanding transgender procedures for minors. So, if in case you missed it, the Republican-controlled Congress resumed sending your tax money to Planned Parenthood. And Josh Hawley, by the way, Senator Josh Hawley, kudos to him. He has been doing such a great job. His comments to Dr. Fauci are a must listen. Too long for us to play. I might bring some of it back out on Monday. We'll see. Anyway, he's calling for Congress to defund Planned Parenthood again. Here's what he had to say.
7: This Congress should have acted long ago. There is no excuse, none, for Planned Parenthood to be receiving taxpayer money to be carrying out the mutilation of our children, to be carrying out the murder of the innocent unborn, and yet that is exactly what this Congress is now planning to do. I'm here today to say, not on my watch, it is absolutely unacceptable and indefensible that a Republican Congress would fund Planned Parenthood. And I'm not talking about a few dollars here and there. I'm talking about $1.5 billion that has gone to Planned Parenthood out of federal funding. And you want to know where they've taken it from? They've taken it from the poor. They've taken it from the elderly. They've taken it from our seniors and from our veterans. If you are pro-life, you will stand up now and demand an end to federal funding for Planned Parenthood.
2: We join you, Josh Hawley. Senator Josh Hawley, thank you for all of your efforts. He has been doing such great work. Can we bring it to your attention on a semi-regular basis? But definitely let your thoughts be known to the people that represent you wherever you are in the country and beyond. Apparently, gender-affirming services offered by Planned Parenthood include estrogen for males, testosterone for females, puberty blockers, and transgender surgery referrals. And of course, the services have spiked in recent years across the country. Don't you find this fascinating? Maybe you don't. Maybe you're just disgusted, which you can be. And you can find it fascinating because Planned Parenthood has never lived up to their name. They don't plan any parenthood. They want to get rid of parenthood. They have a policy where they want to, get rid of as many people as possible. So, and maybe in their mind, we want to plan who gets to be a parent, but we don't want any of you to be parents. There's no parenting classes, right? They're promoting abortion, contraception, and now they want to sterilize your kids. They want to make sure no babies happen. And one of the greatest ways to do it now

in and let the Lord tend to you, because a lot of women still struggle, and a lot of men who were involved paid for it or said, hey, I'll support you regardless. That's not the right answer. The right answer is you get a girl pregnant. You say, I'll take care of baby. I'll take care of you. I'll do the right thing. Then you become the right man. You know, it's funny. If when you do the wrong thing, it's very hard to be rightly ordered as a person, isn't it? Yeah, it really is. So a report from Concerned Women for America just had Penny Nance on again. She's so good. This is their legislative action group, and they found a 40% increase in so-called gender-affirming care services at 14 of Planned Parenthood's biggest affiliates from 2024 to 2025. Annual reports show that Planned Parenthood Great Northwest, Hawaii, Alaska, Indiana, and Kentucky reported 24,295 gender-affirming care services in 2025. That was up from 13,000 in 2024. Wow. Planned Parenthood of Greater Ohio reported 8,644 transgender services, up from 6,000. So there's money to be had, and there's sterilization that needs to take place, according to Planned Parenthood. Josh Hawley's right. Why are we paying for that? We should not be. So we need that to end. Hey, listen, speaking of end, I need to take a quick break. So I will do that, and we'll be right back.

0: Friends, culture may change, but truth does not. Alliance Defending Freedom stands ready to protect every person's right to live and speak truth.
1: Today, we're facing an unprecedented challenge. We're safer and richer than ever before, but we're living in a culture that has rejected the very foundations upon which our liberty was built. Freedom cannot survive in a culture that has abandoned truth and rejected reality. 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Wherever human freedom is under attack, we stand ready to defend it. In courtrooms, legislatures, and the public square, you'll find us on the front lines. This is why Alliance Defending Freedom exists.
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0: So we're covering some news and views. If you're just joining us, we did mention a few things about the Fauci story, which continues to be aggravating, to say the least. And I'm glad it's being brought into the light. Somebody called him a giddy narcissist. I think that's appropriate. And in contrast to that, the heartbreaking stories that everyone can share. We all have them, right? We are experiencing them or have them or know someone really harmed our culture, harmed the world. And there needs to be an answer to that. Somebody needs to pay something, right? It just seems justice should be done. So we pray for true justice to take place, not just people getting upset, of which I am one, because of all the things he said in his diary made it so much worse. And he bungled his way through. I might have had a little more grace. I don't have grace for people who are giddy narcissists and harm other people. That may become a new phrase. The giddy narcissists, a GN. All right. So.

0: Oh, other news. Remember the story we brought to your attention about the high school wrestler, Callie Keeler? I have strong issues with women when girl wrestling, just so you know, and girl fighting. Not a fan. And I don't mind saying that. And I have reasons for it. But if somebody chooses to do that, they need to be protected by all the rules. And she was, she claims, and I want to say the word allegedly, that's what she's saying. And I believe her, that she was sexually assaulted by a male wrestler pretending to be a female. Well, two Puyallup school district officials have now been charged with gross misdemeanors for allegedly failing to report the Rogers High School wrestler's claim, because there is a reporting law, right? According to court records, Rogers High School principal Jason Smith, 55 years old, and athletic coordinator Peter Collins, 49, were each charged in Pierce County District Court with failure to comply with Washington's mandatory reporting law. We'll keep you posted on that case. And speaking of Washington, oh, friends in Spokane, we have many people in our listening community who listen to this show, who engage with what we're doing. And we, of course, are praying for you. And if there's anything we can do, please reach out. I mean that. Apparently, it isn't climate change, though, according to our former governor, Jay Inslee, said, you know, we've really got to deal with climate change. Looks like there's an arson suspect who also previously killed his father, apparently for just asking him to do the dishes. But we all know that story is deeper and wider than that, so we're not leaving it at that. But this is the update from Harry Hoffman. He says, Aaron Farinacci, the suspect under arrest for arson in connection with the Old Trails fire in Spokane, Washington, apparently shot his father in 2010 because he didn't want to do the dishes and killed him. He also tried to shoot his mother before trying to kill himself. That's just heartbreaking in itself. But there are currently three wildfires raging in Spokane County, Washington, which, of course, is where I live, not in Spokane, but in Washington. And the sun in western Washington from all the fires is a very odd orange that it gets when there is a lot of wildfires going on, a lot of smoke. And that's been happening for all of us to experience. But that's nothing compared to the fact that 700 buildings or more have been destroyed across 8,000 acres. 65,000 people have been evacuated from their homes. This is heartbreaking, right? Just heartbreaking. And the destruction continues. That you can get the names of where this is all coming from as far as where the fire is actually happening. I just think it's really interesting going back to Jay Inslee. Climate change, he says, isn't some faraway threat. It's happening right now to our neighbors and friends. We have to fight for them. What do you mean, Jay? You have to put bad guys in jail and keep them in jail, right? Because the justice system actually matters. You notice how much is happening because crazy people are hurting other people or starting fires, not just in Washington. Yeah. So anyway, that is very interesting. And of course, Spencer Pratt, boy, has he become a spokesman for all of these things, right? And he's, well, you know what I'd love to see when somebody goes through something difficult, that God uses them to be a voice for the voiceless. And that happens so often in life. So he says this, wildfire is a weapon of mass destruction. Any bad actor can destroy more homes than a tactical nuke with just a lighter on a windy day. We need to start addressing this issue as the unrivaled national security threat that it is. That's really an interesting response. I would add, it'd be helpful if we had better policy and forest management as well to make it a little bit more difficult. Crazy people are going to do crazy things, that's for sure. But it would be nice if we had better policy when it comes to that, because I think it's important. Now, on a good note, I'm looking at my time here. I can get to two of these stories. Biggest challenge I have, friends, is how to pare down all of the news out there. You'll find this interesting, given that we've covered this a lot. Marijuana, or the devil's lettuce, is overtaking cigarettes, alcohol, as the most used daily drug in the U.S. This is not good news. Wow, this article is so interesting. I'll bring it to your attention and I'll link you to it. For those of you who've been fighting this, keep fighting this. And new studies reveal that for the first time in U.S. history, more Americans are using marijuana daily than are smoking cigarettes or drinking alcohol. While some experts say that the steady rise in cannabis use is unlikely to last forever, others say that the upward trend line is a public health emergency that must be addressed urgently. I'm in that boat. The Substance Abuse and Mental Health Services Administration released data from the 2025 National Survey on Drug Use and Health just last week, showing that about 21.4 million Americans use marijuana daily or almost every day. 21 million. The figure overtook daily cigarette smokers, which is about 19.9 million, which also isn't good for you, but anyway, as well as those who consume alcohol daily, 17.2 million, also not a great idea. Overall, they found that 43.8 million Americans use cannabis on a regular basis. Huh. Okay, so this shows the rise in that. Now, the new government survey data comes as regulations surrounding the potent drug continue to be loosened. The Trump administration's Department of Justice reclassified medical cannabis products from Schedule 1 to Schedule 3. And they moved them into the same categories, Tylenol with codeine and anabolic steroids. In addition, the last decade has seen 24 states legalize the recreational use of marijuana and another 41 approve it for medicinal use. I have been opposed to all of this the whole time. And I'll tell you why. Because when you look at the explosive spike in the potency since 1990 and the medical emergencies and related to marijuana use that have skyrocketed, and of course the rates of addiction rising 30% in recent years, the effects on the drug on young people in particular is devastating. There was a study in February showing that teens who use cannabis double their chance of suffering from serious psychotic disorders such as bipolar and schizophrenia by their 20s. How is that a good idea? It's not. It's a terrible idea. And of course, there's a lot of other alarming scientific data that continue to emerge. So I'm confused by the deregulation of this, or the changing from Schedule 1 to Schedule 3, and then all these states picking up. And I think it's about money. I don't know at the federal level what that's about, actually, but it always seems to be about money. When it comes to, well, we can sell it and get more tax dollars from that. And while our 20-something young men are not thriving, not that women aren't using this too, they are, but it seems like the young men seem to engage more. So that's not good news. But on a final note on good news, even though the topic is difficult, the Department of Homeland Security, and this is out of Epoch Times with Jack Phillips, he writes, the Department of Homeland Security Secretary Mark Wayne Mullen says that the Trump administration has now located, you ready, 148,000 unaccounted for children who came into the United States illegally. We've been looking at those numbers for a long time. They continue to go up. I want you to know that every child is found and reunited with a family, that's a big deal. That's a celebration. Can you imagine 148,000 of these children? So that number needs to continue to go up, because remember how many were lost under the Biden administration? 448,000. So we have a long way to go. So continue to pray, those of you who've been praying about that. So there's a little bit of news and views for you. And I trust that you are going to have a fabulous weekend. Do something special. Reach out to somebody who might be lonely. And remember to continue to pray, because God is working. We'll see you next time.
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5: News this hour from Town Hall. I'm Mary Rose. A Senate hearing on the Muslim Brotherhood turned sharply partisan as Democrats boycotted the proceedings led by Texas Republican Ted Cruz. Correspondent Ron Taylor reports.
6: Senator Cruz maintains that the Muslim Brotherhood's influence in the U.S. has been underestimated and vowed to hold accountable anyone who finances or supports terrorism. During the hearing, he also criticized Michigan Democratic Senate nominee Abdul Isayed, citing alleged ties through family members to Muslim Brotherhood-affiliated groups. All five Democrats on the Senate Judiciary Subcommittee skipped the hearing. The dispute underscores deep divisions over national security and counterterrorism policy. Ron Taylor reporting.
5: Ukrainian President Zelensky visited Serbia for talks with its president.
7: It's been 8 years since a Ukrainian president visited Serbia and held talks with Serbian President Aleksandar Vučić. This visit came as Russia attacks Kiev and its surrounding region, where at least four people were killed, including a child. Zelensky said deliveries of Patriot air defense interceptors had slowed and that the U.S. has agreed to let Ukraine manufacture Patriot systems, but bureaucracy is slowing the process of obtaining licenses. I'm Rika Ann Garcia.
5: U.S. Immigration and Customs Enforcement says every officer and agent in the field is expected to be equipped with a body camera by the end of August. The rapid rollout could provide an unprecedented visual record of the agency's immigration enforcement operations. Nagasaki marked the 81st anniversary of the U.S. atomic bombing Sunday. The city's mayor called nuclear weapons absolutely evil and urged Japan to uphold its post-war non-nuclear principles. More on these stories at townhall.com.
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19: Welcome to Focus on Nutrition. At the end of every program, I say something as kind of a choice I've made for over 40 years. One of our sons came up with this idea. Rarely do I share it at the beginning of the program, since a lot of you don't catch the last 4 to 6 minutes of the program. I'm going to share it at the beginning, and every once in a while I do this. This statement is an attempt to partially encapsulate some of what we're endeavoring to do here on Focus on Nutrition that can only be done fully with what we share here in Focus on Nutrition. The statement is, I want to wish all of you the very best of health. And I do. That's why we're here. We've sorted through the maze. We've spent millions of dollars over a period of over 40 years sorting through the maze, finding what really will outperform anything out there. Why are we doing this? Because our goal is to help people and pets in ways that are all upside. Most supplements are harmful to people and pets. Most foods and beverages are more harmful to people and pets, or as harmful. Most over-the-counter drugs are harmful, and most prescription drugs are harmful. Now, if you consume a stimulant, damaging beverage, as most Americans do, of many types, there are whole aisles in some grocery stores of beverages, damaging energy drinks, damaging protein drinks, damaging, you name it. And a lot of them are stimulants, and stimulants rob your future. In this program, we're going to teach you how to rebuild your future for real with the only formula that currently exists, the only one that will fully, as your body is capable of, nourish your adrenal glands. Now, in the future, I'm going to be talking about an add-on, like adding VitaVision 700 to Sight Power, the only two eye formulas that are all safe and will take you as far as your eyes are capable of going and farther than your specialists believe is possible for your eyes to go in most cases, by nourishing the eyes successfully. There are over 4,000 to 7,000 eye formulas that fail miserably, don't work, might help you a little tiny bit in one area. They're messing you up in others. They're creating a mess in your whole body and your eyes. Most of them never even get to the eyes. Well, most formulas that claim to nourish the adrenal glands fail. I was working with a woman recently who had been using a health-minded doctor recommended adrenal supplement that had many ingredients in it. She wasn't getting better. She started taking what I'm going to talk about in this program from Premium Answers, which I'll announce shortly, and she started getting better in ways she didn't even imagine possible, physically and emotionally and mentally and sleep quality and more. So you've heard of people who a car that's up on a jack, somebody's under the car falls down on the person, and somebody there lifts the car off of them. Well, that's generally impossible. Not going to happen. Okay? What happened? Most quality researchers would say, honest researcher, there was an adrenaline rush, massive adrenaline rush. Now, what do you suppose that took out of their adrenal glands? Just about everything. And much of the rest of their body. Now, hopefully, we never get in that situation. And it doesn't always go down that way. A lot of people don't have enough to give to come through the crisis and be helpful in that impossible, under normal conditions, way. We must rebuild our adrenal glands. They're little tiny glands about the size of a walnut that sit atop our kidneys. Some of you are missing one kidney. When you're missing one kidney, you're missing half of your adrenal gland function. It's gone. And most people are functioning at about 10 to 20% anyhow. So that would put them at 5 or 10%, right? Functioning. We want to keep our adrenal glands healthy, our kidneys healthy, everything healthy in our body so we can have a quality of life. Our body does not have a drug deficiency. No matter what your blood work says, you have dozens of nutritional deficiencies. Until you start taking the Premium Answers and Rex Smith nutrition formula, you can actually rebuild your nutritional savings account. Most minerals, vitamins, co-nutrients, etc., fail to show up with any degree of accuracy or usefulness in blood work. Worthless. Only a few things show up a little bit, and even then, that's not where most nutrients are concentrated. They're concentrated in your vital organs and glands, your muscle tissue, your bone marrow, your brain, your liver, your kidney. They're not in your blood. And when you get tests, medical industry tests, what are they comparing you to? Other messed up Americans that they consider normal. That's what they're comparing you to. The MDs I went to in large number as a child and in a pretty good number as a young adult, all said I was a normal American. They also all said I had about a dozen problems. Okay, this is not a good norm. This is not where you want to be. So we're going to share some people's experiences. We have a number of interviews, a larger number than usual, on this very popular formula. It's come up in a lot of interviews I've done over the last few months and years. So we'll be sharing some, not all, some of those interviews. Others will be in future programs, their segments. So let's get going with the first person's experience here. This is Holly, who was a key member of introducing thousands of people to and educating them on the Premium Answers and Rex Smith Nutrition Formulas for more than 25 years. And here's a portion of a lengthy interview I did with Holly. Premium Alive and Well.
4: Oh, yes.
19: I know you get to hear from people how that's helping. What are you hearing?
4: I know people that can't sleep without it, meaning though they take it during the day, strengthens their adrenals, and that helps them sleep at night. They don't take it at night. Does that for me as well. I know people that they just do not have the energy. They'll be literally laying on the couch in bed. They can't get up, get enough of Alive and Well, and they are up and going for the day. I know people that sit and cry all day until they have their Alive and Well, and then it takes that away. So it helps with emotions as well, strength and stamina. Just amazing stuff.
19: It is indeed. And I've had the privilege of taking Alive and Well for over 25 years. And some of our listeners know I used to require 11 or more hours of sleep a night, and I was still tired all the time. Now I require substantially less than that, and I feel great most of the time. And Alive and Well was a turnkey difference for me. It continues to be to this day because we still have stress, all of us, in our lives. It's known and unknown. So Alive and Well has helped a lot of people. I don't know if you want to comment on this or not, but I've had a lot of people come to me over the years going, you know, I'm having trouble with pop. I'm just pop, got to have it. I'm having trouble with coffee. I'm drinking, you know, 15 to 20 cups a day, and I'd really like to change that. In both cases, they're saying they want to change this. Even people who were, there was a time in American society when about 70% of American adults were smokers, and that stimulates and robs and tears down the adrenal gland. So you got to build that back up. So in these pop and coffee situations and stuff, I found Alive and Well to be really pivotal for helping them to make better choices. The emotional, psychological desire may still be there, but the physical demand goes down substantially. Have you heard any things like that?
4: Yeah, I've seen that time and time again. And my own personal situation where I was literally addicted to sugar, I couldn't live without it, had been eating it since I was in second grade like crazy. And this was one of those things, Alive and Well, which was adrenal recharge back then, but it helped me get off of sugar. I literally have not had any processed white sugar more than twice in the last 20 years. And I credit it all to these supplements, including Alive and Well. Now, that doesn't mean I don't eat some really raw honey or some sucanat, which is a unprocessed sugar occasionally, but not hardly at all. So,
19: wow, that's huge.
4: It's these supplements that change my life.
19: You also can receive these and many more benefits by calling 800-804-9828. Having shipped right to your door throughout most of the nation, the Premium Answers Alive and Well capsules, one of the most popular things we talk about here on Focus on Nutrition. And as you start taking it, your body will be able to say thank you. And at certain levels, it will say bigger thank yous. And that's meaningful. Those of you who already know and love Premium Answers Alive and Well capsules, you'll want to stock up. Because this is that opportunity. This is the focus special for this program. the most popular value size, the big size of the Alive and Well capsules, when you call 800-804-9828. This only goes for a limited number of days, and then there will be a new and different focus special coming up down the road. Again, many interviews and testimonials that will be shared in this program. If you have friends and relatives that you think might be interested in some of this information, they can go to Healthy Way's website, askhealthyway.com. 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If you don't have a computer, or your friends and relatives don't have access to a computer at all, or anything to listen to the program, they know somebody who does. They have friends and relatives who do, and they can listen over their landline to the other person's computer with the friend who has the web access to the program at askhealthyway.com. They can listen through their phone on their landline. So it's possible for pretty much anybody to catch this program. Again, the phone number to access this life-changing formula and the other things we're going to be talking about in this Focus on Nutrition program, call 800-804-9828. The vast majority of Americans consume beverages, as I mentioned earlier, and foods that tear down the adrenal glands. They consume drugs that tear down the adrenal glands. They consume supplements that tear down the adrenal glands. Yes. A large percentage of supplements tear down the whole body, including the adrenal glands. This is Brenda's experience. She shares the Premium Answers Alive and Well capsules work great. I have more energy, and I'm almost never unwell. My body functions well as long as I'm using enough Premium Answers Alive and Well capsules regularly. She put the word regularly in there as well in the testimony. And that's correct. Your body needs it every day. Boom, boom, boom, boom, boom. It needs it. This is a daytime formula. Morning, mid-morning, midday, mid-afternoon, later in the afternoon, or early evening if you're someone, and many of you do, that stays up until 11 or 2 a.m. or something, then, you know, that makes a different kind of a day than other people are experiencing. So call 800-804-9828 to access the Focus Special, Premium Alive and Well capsules, and the other things we'll be talking about. At this time, we're going to go to Jay, and he's going to be sharing a little bit of a longer interview I had with him. So let's listen and learn. Hi, Jay.
11: Hi, Rex.
19: Well, I really appreciate you calling in. So where I wanted to start is maybe a little bit as best you can remember of how you felt before we ever met.
11: Okay. I can give you the reasons why I came there in the first place.
19: Okay, that'd be great. Go ahead.
11: All right. Yes, the reason I came to Healthy Way in the first place was that we had, in May of 96, an earthquake that clogged up our hot water tank and put carbon monoxide through our house for a number of months.
19: Mm.
11: And finally, figuring out what was going on there, I went to the doctors, and they couldn't find anything. So it became pretty frustrating on my part, not finding any answers, and then a friend told me about Healthy Way and said that it would be a good place to start. So I went down there, and you happened to be in the store, and met you right away and told you what had happened to us. And you said that I can see right now that you are low on your magnesium reserves, your potassium reserves, and your adrenal glands are shredded. And that was a figure of speech, I would assume, but boy, it sure felt that way. So, yeah, it was at that point that you started me on Premium Potassium, Premium Magnesium, and Alive and Well.
19: Wow.
11: What a difference. Yeah, I started coming to your seminars that you had there at Healthy Way because it really was one of those things where you you needed to learn. I needed to learn how to take these supplements in the right way. That was what got me to be able to start really ingesting these things and benefiting from them.
19: Wow. So that actually helped you, and there were other people in the household beside you that were exposed to this carbon monoxide. Were any of them willing to try the premium formula?
11: I was pretty much alone at first. You know, it was brand new introduction to supplements for all of us. Mm-hmm. And so I guess I was, you could say, the guinea pig. And after a while, though, my wife really did start to see the difference in the change. And so I think it was multi-life we got going, and, of course, that did help also.
19: Mm-hmm. Well, one of the nutrients I introduced to you no longer exists, but the Premium Life Mag still exists. The Alive and Well still exists, and the Multi-Life still exists, and I'm thrilled for that. There's a distant third best in the category that doesn't exist anymore. Nobody for many years will make that particular one that doesn't exist anymore. Nobody will manufacture it. It was just too difficult to do with the right ingredients. So people listening, I'm going to jump in here, can call 800-804-9828 and access most of the things that helped you, Jay. So that was years ago.
11: Mm-hmm.
19: Do you continue to take Alive and Well and Life Mag?
11: Yes, absolutely. Those are two of the things that are an absolute must for me every day.
19: Mm-hmm.
11: Everything that I do take does have a positive influence on me, and it has helped me and does help me through every day.
19: Call 800-804-9828. That's toll-free, 800-804-9828, to access all of the nutrients that Jay talked about. I do want to emphasize, since he thankfully brought into the equation the mineral formula, it's a formula with multiple transporters. The Premium Answers Life Mag capsules are one of only two magnesium formulas in existence that truly have extremely high absorption. Extremely high absorption. There are all kinds of products that claim on their label, on the front, wherever in their literature, oh, this one absorbs way better. No, they don't. 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
19: I think we've all heard people say their adrenaline kicked in, my adrenaline kicked in. Well, when it kicks in, it's sacrificing huge amounts of its life and whatever reserves it does or doesn't have. A lot of Americans, their adrenal glands are pretty shot. And when they get shot enough, stimulants no longer budge the needle on the adrenal glands. It doesn't budge. It's got nothing left to give. It's done. You never want to get here, folks. So nourishing our bodies for teenagers and adults with Premium Answers Alive and Well capsules is foundational to having a quality life physically and emotionally. All the organs and glands are interrelated, intercommunicated with one another. They're not well understood by the medical industry and most researchers and experts. And they're messed up and confused in most Americans because of the kinds of supplements they're taking, the kinds of drugs they're taking, the kinds of foods and beverages they're eating, the kinds of chemicals they're intentionally exposing themselves to in air fresheners, laundry detergents, fabric softeners, dryer sheets, on and on we can go with the poisons. And they slowly poison our body and slowly terrorize our organs and glands and weaken and confuse them and mess them up. Here's Wendy's experience. She says, quote, I did not have enough sustained energy. My functioning was at a very low level. I take a lot of Premium Answers Alive and Well capsules daily, and I take them 2 times a day. My energy has been much better since I started taking Alive and Well capsules. I sing in my church choir, and my friend standing next to me noticed that I do not have bad breath. This friend said, I thought you take an adrenal supplement. How come you do not have bad breath? I told her that the adrenal formula I take, which is Alive and Well, is uniquely different from all other adrenal support supplements. I would say so-called adrenal support supplements. True story. It works. It works. You do not want to be taking adrenal glandular. You do not, especially on a long-term basis. 3 months would be max, and then your body would need a break. Alive and Well can be taken daily. I have personally for more than 25 years, actually more than 33 years and longer than that. I started taking it as soon as I discovered it, and it's changed my life from the get-go, out of the gate on through. Call 800-804-9828. That's 800-804-9828. Now we're going to hear from Lynn, a key team member at Healthy Way. She's helped thousands of people to improve their quality of life. And Lynn is one of the only people I know, in addition to myself, who actually sorted through the maze of all the tens of thousands of supplements out there for years before we came across the Premium Answers and Rex Smith Nutrition formulas. And we were both amazed that these performed in ways we'd never seen before, safely, dramatically, effectively, took people places, positive places they would like to go or didn't even know they could go to, differently than any other supplements in any form. Not claims, reality in real people and real pets. So here we go with Lynn. Let's listen and learn. What were some of the products when you came to Healthy Way that first made the biggest impression on you in terms of customers' responses?
20: Oh, right away, Alive and Well.
19: Mm-hmm. Number one.
20: No contest.
19: Number one. I agree.
20: I mean, I had sold probably 200 or 300 stress products or more.
19: Yes.
20: Before getting here. And people would say, well, you know, I think I'm sleeping better. You know, I don't feel quite as stressed. You know, just kind of mediocre, lukewarm mm-hmm. feedback. Mm-hmm. But when I came here and heard stories of Alive and Well, it was, again, life-changing stories. They're back to work. They're going to school again. Their kid is going to school again. They're off a medication they were taking for stress. They're sleeping better. Their balance is better. Their energy is better. It's just incredible. I would have to say Alive and Well would be number one for life-changing testimonials right out of the gate.
19: And you can experience those wonderful benefits and more from the Premium Answers Alive and Well capsules. They're for teenagers and adults. 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This is Ryan sharing about the Premium Answers Alive and Well capsules after he had some serious increase in his already very stressful life. And he'll share that in the testimony a little bit here. So here we go. He says, quote, I usually take Alive and Well capsules every day. I can't work or function well without it. I've gone through a most stressful January, and I had an accident at my workplace that I'm still recovering from. And then we had some major scary neighbor stress happen in our community. Then we had 2 weeks of ice and snow and heavy winds, and I had to drive to work, and it fried me because I'm a manager where I work, and I had to get there. And what normally took me half an hour to get to work was taking me 2 hours one way. There's been all sorts of unbelievable increase in stress on all month. I slept all day on my days off, only getting up to eat. My wife suggested I take an extra afternoon dose of Alive and Well capsules. It made such a difference. I feel human again. And I'm not sleeping all day on my days off now. Thanks for Premium Answers, Alive and Well capsules. They're a lifesaver, end quote. Call 800-804-9828. That's 800-804-9828. A little footnote on this. The serious incident that occurred in their condos was bullets going from another condo through the wall into theirs right beside their bed that barely missed them. Bullets. That's pretty stressful. That's pretty scary. And this neighbor is notorious for shooting off guns in a condo inside. And that's where they live. So it's a tough one. Tough on his wife, tough on him. So call 800-804-9828. Get something to help with the stresses of life. Hopefully you never go through some of the stresses that Ryan went through and his wife went through. At this point, we're going to go to our next interview segment. Again, this is a portion of a longer interview. So let's listen and learn.
21: Please let me just add to what you just said.
19: Okay.
21: They have to want to get better more than we want them to get better.
19: Exactly.
21: That is true. And again, it can't be understated something like Alive and Well, that can be the difference maker in terms of somebody wanting to do better and get better.
0: Mm-hmm.
21: It really can, because now it changes your mind. I mean, it changes so much, but you now have this energy that's unlike caffeine or tea or coffee. It's totally relaxed and calm, you know, energetic. I call it feeling at home. Like, that's what I was talking about earlier when makes you feel at home in yourself.
19: I like that.
21: I think Alive and Well, in my opinion, I mean, anybody could start anywhere, but Alive and Well is, because it's such a spectacular producer of energy, that can change somebody's mind as far as, you know, wanting to get better. Because then they have the energy now to even think about getting better. So they start taking Alive and Well, and now they're forever optimistic. And that's another thing that it does. It just makes you optimistic, your outlook. Just optimistic about what? Well, nothing in particular, just optimistic, period. That's what a great thing that is. And yeah, the vast majority of people need that. One more thing about Alive and Well, and then I can let you go. I noticed, and I know you don't drink alcohol, and that's fine. But I noticed with Alive and Well, it's doing something in my liver. Obviously, it's doing many things, but it's certainly doing something in my liver because, and I don't drink a lot. I never really have drank a lot, but I do drink sometimes. And I noticed, and I tested it because I noticed it without testing it, but I was just like, huh. Is Alive and Well taking my, not only does it quiet my desire for alcohol, I'm thoroughly convinced it takes my tolerance back to zero in 24 hours. So I can drink alcohol, whatever it is, one drink or two drinks or three, whatever it is. And I really don't drink that much, but I just noticed that, you know, the next day, it's as if I didn't drink alcohol the day before when taking Alive and Well. And again, I take quite a bit. I think everybody should take quite a bit, but it's fascinating to me. So it's really making my body healthier because my alcohol, my sensitivity, it remains ultra sensitive to alcohol, whereas that didn't happen before I started taking Alive and Well.
19: Results will vary from person to person. Alcohol is straight sugar. The body responds to it like sugar, like other carbs and so forth in the main. And it's a straight hit. It's absorbing really fast. Another key supplement that makes a difference in blood sugar at all levels and how we respond is the Premium Answers Mega 12 Plus capsules. And I have relatives and friends who utilize Premium Answers Mega 12 Plus capsules in a similar way as Tyler was sharing. Alcohol consumption in moderation or whatever. I have a few relatives that go beyond moderation, and they're in love with Premium Answers Mega 12 Plus capsules because they can recover and go back to work and function way better. Now, better not to hit yourself that hard. That's an individual choice. And yet these are not an excuse to consume sugar or carbs or other things. It's a way to support your body through stresses, including those blood sugar stresses and other physical and emotional stresses, many of which we're not even aware of, like the messages coming from satellites through our bodies right now, every one of us. Even if you live way out in the country or on a big farm in farm country, you're still getting bombed with powerful satellite messages day and night, every second. And we have to strengthen our bodies in the face of these new over 20,000 insults that are coming our way just from that medium alone. And there are all kinds of other insults coming our way. 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She says, quote, "If I don't take Premium Answers Alive and Well capsules, after a few days of not taking them, I start getting cranky, tired, and stressed. 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

0: in the swimming endurance of mice. Now, all the mice survived. All the mice were healthy. This was very humanely done. The mice were placed in a container of water, and they swam. And when they ran out of energy, they pulled them out. They were just fine. None of them drowned. None of them were hurt. Nothing. When they saw them weaken, they pulled them out. They introduced then some of the nutrients that are in the Premium Answers Alive and Well capsules in an even better form than was used in this research study, like way better form, with a whole bunch of other things that help endurance, vitality, energy for real, safely, and more. And when they did that, guess what the mice did? They swam and swam and swam and swam. And swam and swam, they never weakened. They finally ended the study because it was infinitely beyond statistically significance, the difference with and without the herbs that were used in the study compared to the control group and other groups on stimulants and stuff. It was a mass difference. So this was an objective test of swimming endurance, and I personally had the privilege of studying with the doctor who did this series of research studies, and again, it was based around some of the ingredients in Alive and Well. Now, Alive and Well had existed long before this study was done. Alive and Well was not used for this particular research study. It did prove the effectiveness to some small degree of some of these herbs. Alive and Well goes way beyond what this research study showed in increased real energy levels, reduced fatigue, helps the body adapt to various stresses and challenges, enhances overall vitality, helps emotional balance, and more. Now, the mice say we're not studying emotional balance. I'm talking human beings. It makes a difference. So call 800-804-9828. That's toll-free, 800-804-9828. 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We'll have other information coming after this for this particular program. And here we go with Shelley sharing some of her experience with Premium Answers Alive and Well capsules. So there was another subject. I think it was your sleep.
1: Yes, my sleep. So for my sleep, I had a very unusual situation with my sleep. I would wake up every hour, literally on the hour. It was almost as if my body was on a timer. Like if you look at one of those planners that, you know, by the hour, it's almost like my brain wanted to wake up every hour. And I had no problem falling asleep. I had no problem going back to sleep once I woke up. But it was just that interruption in sleep. And it was just literally on the hour. It was a very unusual situation. And this was going on for quite some time. My worry, of course, because I know when you're sleeping, that's a time that your heart has a little bit of a rest. It doesn't have to beat quite as fast or hard. So my concern was my heart. My heart is not getting enough rest. It's beating constantly throughout the day. It's not getting, you know, to rest at night. So that was my concern, especially with some family history that I have. So I was just, I didn't know what to do. I thought, oh my gosh, am I going to have to live with this forever? And after a while, it gets frustrating, you know, because you just, every night you go to bed and you think, please let me sleep tonight. Please let me sleep. So after some time of taking my supplements, I think I mentioned to you before, my go-to is Alive and Well. That's another one that I love, love, love, and cannot live without. And then I also take, you know, just my basic vitamins. My Vital B, of course, my BioLife C, D3 Supreme, Golden E Complete, and so on. But I think I got to a point where I now sleep about 5.5 hours, which for me is amazing. Going from 1 hour to 5.5 is amazing.

0: And it just keeps getting better and better. And I'm not sure exactly what I did or what happened, but I think for me, consistency was the key. Just following that daily regimen, giving my body the nourishment that it needed and craved. And I think that that just really helped me to my body to get on a pattern to where I was able to rest and I was able to sleep. And I can't even tell you what a difference it makes to just be able to sleep even 5.5 hours for me, which is a lot. I feel better when I wake up. I feel more refreshed. I'm not, you know, sleepy in the afternoon. I have energy, increased energy, which of course, again, the supplements help with the vital B, with the energy, at least for me. But yeah, it's made such a difference. And I feel like, again, I know I use this word, but I feel like myself again. I don't think you realize, I think a lot of us, the same thing with your eyesight. A lot of times you don't really realize what normal is because you're so used to it. People that have eye problems, you know, they go about their day and they might think everybody else sees things blurry too. This is the way it's supposed to be. And it isn't until their eyes get better or their bodies get better that they realize, oh, wait, this is normal. This is what how I'm supposed to feel. So I think a lot of times we don't even realize what we need until we get it and we start feeling better. At least for me, that's how it happened with me.
1: 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At this time, I'm going to talk about one of the many key ingredients in the Premium Answers Alive and Well formula. This is an ageless factor. It contributes to dozens and dozens of areas of our body's health, including improved collagen formation, supporting stronger bones, supporting healthy nerve function, and much, much more. It helps the body deal with bad pressure more effectively, totally differently than the Premium Answers Inflacera capsules help with bad pressure. It supports heart and circulatory system function, joints, back, the muscles, metabolism, energy production, liver health, and probably most critically, pancreas health, and more. And that's Eucomia bark. Never use it alone, like never. It's properly combined by the genius who designed Premium Answers Alive and Well into this and some of the other formulas, I believe, as well. 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My work is very stressful. I have to keep track of very detailed data. I also have to be able to travel on a moment's notice anywhere in the world. The Premium Answers Alive and Well capsules help me to manage my stress levels more efficiently. They keep me keeping on, quote, sailing through, end quote. So thanks for that. This is a life changer, folks. 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Kent shares, for years, I have tried to find something that would help me sleep better. I tried melatonin and it seemed to work for a little bit, but then I'd be awake for the rest of the night. Also, I had to increase it to such a high level that my doctor was really concerned about the high dose that I was taking, which can be problematic for a lot of people. He goes on to say, quote, one day I was listening to the Focus on Nutrition radio program, and Rex talked about how Alive and Well capsules may help with sleep. I started taking Premium Answers Alive and Well capsules in the morning every day, and my sleep started to improve almost immediately. By the end of 3 weeks, I was sleeping like a baby. He puts a whole bunch of A's and extra B's in there, all through the night. This has continued for many months now, and I'm finally getting a good night's sleep every single night. I have not been able to sleep like this for over 20 years prior. Thanks so much for the Premium Answers Alive and Well capsules. Well, thank you for sharing that. Now, not everybody experiences sleep improvements. Not everybody notices energy improvements. Not everybody notices a reduction of their cravings for stimulants and junk food and carbs and sugars and beverages that are harmful, which is all of them except some waters. And yet your life will benefit. You may not notice, you won't be aware of all the benefits. You may well be aware of some of them. 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
5: News this hour from Town Hall. I'm Mary Rose. Colorado declares a disaster emergency over 310 fires as 6 major wildfires burned statewide. More than 850 firefighters are battling the flames. Meanwhile, wildfire activity is escalating in western Canada.
6: British Columbia has declared a state of emergency as a wildfire continues to race through western Canada, forcing more than 20,000 people to evacuate from communities along Okanagan Lake. An undetermined number of homes have been destroyed. Officials say more than 100 wildfires are burning across the province, with nearly half of them out of control. And they say the hot, windy weather, along with a prolonged drought, could threaten more communities. I'm Donna Warder.
5: Russia and Ukraine exchange overnight strikes. Here's correspondent Julie Walker with more.
4: In Russia's Belgorod region, 5 people died and 24 others hurt overnight in Ukraine drone attacks. 2 people were killed and 13 others hurt when Russian missiles hit a high-rise block in Kharkiv, while dozens of missiles and drones struck Ukraine's southern Odessa region, injuring 8. Large-scale Russian missile strikes on Ukraine have become routine this summer, with Moscow exploiting the country's shortage of interceptors for the U.S.-made Patriot systems. Ukraine's President Zelensky has for months been lobbying other countries, especially the U.S., to send him more Patriot systems made scarcer by the Iran war. I'm Julie Walker.
5: U.S. efforts to end the Iran war face new hurdles. Israel rejects the president's Gaza peace plan while Iran demands an end to the U.S. blockade and withdrawal of American forces before reopening the Strait of Hormuz. More on these stories at townhall.com.
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5: A Kansas senator is pushing to permanently end federal funding for so-called gain-of-function virus research, warning it poses a serious threat to public safety. Correspondent Richard Boyd reports.
8: Republican Senator Roger Marshall is urging Congress to pass legislation that would prohibit taxpayer funding for research that enhances the transmissibility or severity of viruses. Marshall tells colleagues that the COVID-19 pandemic exposed the risks of such work and argued federal dollars should never support research that could lead to another global health crisis. The Kansas physician also praised President Trump's recent executive action restricting high-risk biological research and is seeking to make those limits permanent. Richard Boyd reporting.
5: Ohio State and Oregon hold the top spots in the USA Today preseason coaches football poll. Georgia, Texas, Notre Dame round out the top 5. Breaking news, townhall.com. Africa's largest economies are stepping up efforts to expand domestic solar manufacturing and strengthen their renewable energy industries. Bob Agnew reports.
9: Ethiopia, South Africa, Morocco, and Nigeria are building solar equipment factories, a trend that industry experts say reflects industrial ambitions and concerns about reliance on imports from China. China dominates the global solar supply chain, even in projects in other regions. Between 2010 and 2024, Chinese renewable energy investment and relevant construction in Africa reached an estimated $66 billion. Bob Agner reporting.
5: Don Nelson, the NBA's second winningest coach, has passed away at the age of 86. Nelson won 5 titles as a player with Boston, but never coached a championship team. He pioneered the point forward position. More on these.
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0: steps do you take when you can't take one more step? Let's talk about it with Tish Harrison Warren on Steve Brown, etc.
1: He's an old white guy, an author, broadcaster, and seminary professor who's sick of religion. And he's brought friends. Please welcome Steve Brown, etc.
0: Hey, we're so glad you're here. And you should be glad that we are here, too. If you're wondering, I'm Steve, the aforementioned old white guy. Matthew Porter is our executive producer, and he's here. Matthew had been feeling aimless, without purpose, not knowing what the next step was. But then the NFL preseason just arrived, so he's better.
2: I was on the verge of introspecting.
0: Oh, don't do
2: it was
0: that.
2: Touch and go.
3: Yeah. Oh, almost man. Watching.
2: Thank you, NFL.
0: Our producer Jeremy's in the little last booth. Jeremy just returned from serving at a music event put on by the NAACP.
3: That's true.
0: Jeremy, you're not a DEI hire, are you?
4: You know, that's pretty deep. I have to think about it. I'll have to ask somebody above my pay grade on that one.
0: Our one-man IT department, John Myers, is in the tech bunker. John says if your ears are burning, that means your laptop is talking to Google about you. And Dr. George Bingham is the president of Key Life. George says fast food restaurants, and I agree with him, by the way, should have a special line for people who already know what they want. I'm a preacher, and I do a lot of cussing in those lines when they just decide they're going over a menu that's been there
2: it's
0: for
2: not Sophie's
0: 40.
2: Choice. Come
0: oh,
2: on.
0: Man. And Kathy White is the soft, feminine side of the program. Kathy, we're recording this just before your birthday. So, happy pre-birthday.
5: Thank you very much.
0: You're welcome.
3: Happy birthday.
5: Happy birthday.
0: Well, I couldn't say it, but I. Oh,
2: trademark.
0: But the point, Kate.
3: Sounds European.
0: We've got a great guest, Tish Harrison Warren. She's an award-winning author and writer whose work has appeared in the New York Times. I wouldn't tell people that. Christianity Today, I'm not sure I'd tell them that. Comment Magazine, among others. She serves as the C.S. Lewis Theological Writer in Residence for the Anglican Episcopal House of Studies at a Baptist university, Baylor. Just to be safe, the George W. Truett Theological Seminary. She's also a senior fellow with the Trinity Forum and an assisting priest at Emmanuel Anglican Church. And her new book, which I hold in my nicotine-stained fingers, is What Grows in Weary Lands on Christians' Resilience. Why did you write this? Were you up against a wall and decided, you know, preachers, when they preach sermons, if they're smart, they preach them to themselves. Did you write this book for you or for me?
6: I always write books that I need to read, essentially. I write to figure out my life, and I write to figure out what I think. Most people can have a conversation with a friend, but I have some genetic disorder where I have to write 80,000 words and edit it to get to be like, that's kind of maybe what I believe. It just takes that to sort of know where I am. And so I was actually writing a different book that I was contracted for. I was working on something else. But in the middle of working on this other book, I was just in a place of feeling spiritually disoriented, not certain where I was. It felt like God was distant. I was struggling with doubt. And my last book, the one before this, is called Prayer in the Night and was about explicitly like suffering and questions of how do you trust God. And what was confusing to me is that there was nothing in my life that seemed, you know, there wasn't like a recent tragedy or deep loss. It was, things were okay. But I was in a time, I had been working for the New York Times and left really tired, but also I would say spiritually weary. And out of that, I kind of was looking around for how to understand even where it was, and did not find a lot in contemporary kind of Christian work and writing. And then ended up really by accident stumbling upon a book in our house that was The Sayings of the Desert Mothers and Fathers. And I picked it up and I was amazed at how this experience I was having of kind of a desert season or weariness or disorientation, how often they expected this, how much this was talked about. And so I wrote this book to try to figure out where I was, but also to try to give some of the resources I found in the historic church to Christians who are in a similar place to where I was and to some extent still am.
0: You know, we're kind of provincial as we think that we're the only people. You know, that's a part of our culture, weariness and confusion and doubt. It's just something that our present culture, but it's always been true, hasn't it? Was that a surprise to you?
6: Yeah. It was a surprise how often Christians have always talked about this and expected this, that they more or less, I mean, you see this in Protestant Reformed writings, also Catholic writings, Orthodox writings. You just see it everywhere where folks who want to know God and are praying and are reading the scriptures and are doing the things you should do hit a space where it feels like the way God has worked in their life before doesn't seem to be working. And often God seems distant or prayer seems really kind of empty or hollow. It feels like it's not, I mean, the words I use to my husband is like, it's like the line has gone dead, or for listeners under 40, like the call has dropped. It was an experience of wanting to know God and not knowing, and not wanting to like deconstruct or leave the faith loudly, but also not knowing how to keep going. I really didn't know how to do that in a way that was honest and not just faking it. And so I was surprised how much, I mean, Christians just talk about this not only as inevitable, but as important, that it is this like really important part of spiritual maturation, that you hit a space where things don't seem to be working and you learn to keep going and you learn to seek God, not for even for spiritual feelings or for an experience of God, but for God himself. And so I was amazed at how often this was talked about. I was also amazed. I mean, I felt like, wait, I've been to seminary. I'm ordained. Like, if this is talked about so much, why didn't anyone warn me? I mean, what? I know it's coming. And so it felt like, particularly if you're from evangelical background at all, we talk so much about kind of conversion and newness and being on fire. And we sometimes have room for like the gurus, the people like at the end of life that have all the wisdom and have made it. But there's this middle part of discipleship. There's these middle stories that are not often told. And I was just like desperate to tell this middle story, but it historically it's talked about so much. And I was amazed, even things in the secular culture, like distraction and irritation and boredom that are talked about. It's amazing. I mean, I found these like fifth, sixth century monks that are talking about being so distracted. And I'm like, what did they even have to be distracted by?
0: You know, when I read the Desert Fathers for the first time, I realized that they constantly dealt with that and with fantasies that kept distracting and pulling them away. And yet most of us, if you're from the more evangelical branch of the church, you probably sang, "I've got joy, joy, joy down in my..." I sang that.
7: Yeah.
0: And if I didn't, I smiled anyway.
7: Yeah. Where?
0: You didn't want anybody to know that you didn't have joy, joy, joy down in your heart. If you don't have joy, joy, joy down in your heart, you got to get this book. You can get it in a brown paper wrapper so nobody will know that you're reading it. It's called What Grows in Weary Lands on Christian Resilience. It'd be a great book for a small group study in your church. And who knows, in that small group, you might get honest. And while that's scary, trust the old guy. It'll be good for you.
8: Whoa, this place is huge!
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0: Hi, this is Steve Brown, and in case you didn't know, one of the main reasons Key Life exists is to remind believers that God isn't mad at his children. 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
10: What is it that you long for, dream about, hunger after? 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We're called and enabled by the gospel to become more fully human and alive. 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
0: Let me give you an actual quote from a boy who was 7 years old who was asked to write what he had learned about Benjamin Franklin. "He was born," he wrote. "He went to school, but he didn't like it. One day, he found a piece of candy and ate it. A girl saw him and laughed at him. He married her and discovered electricity." You ever wonder what your children will write about you? I don't know about you, but I would be satisfied with "he was born, he grew up, Jesus found him and loved him. He's going to live forever." Yeah, that would be enough. I'm Steve Brown. You think about that. Share what you just heard with a friend. Go to You Think About That.
11: 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The answer.

0: Yes, we're talking to Tish Harrison Warren. Her new book is called What Grows in Weary Land. What a great title. What Grows in Weary Lands on Christian Resilience.
1: Tish, first of all, the first segment, you were kind of juxtaposing, you know, kind of this broadly spiritual ennui versus like grief and trauma and tragedy. And it's such an interesting contrast because as bad as some of these kind of things are, there's support. Everybody knows about it. There's casseroles involved versus this where you're like, it's probably just me and it's very lonely. So broad question, but when this thing of where it feels like God is withdrawing, I know in developmental stuff with kids, there's this thing of object permanence where there's a period of time where kids have to understand if dad or mom disappears around the corner, they're still there. You can't see them, but they're still there. And there's a period where they don't get that, and then they do understand that. Is there any parallels there? Is that oversimplifying that? Is there a stage in our spiritual development where God says, you know me, you trust me, now you're not going to see me in order for you to gain this spiritual sense of object permanence?
0: Thomas Aquinas said, sometimes thou dost withdraw thyself from us so that we might know the sweetness of thy presence. Mm. And so that's good. I'm sorry,
1: ask
0: Tish.
1: Ask and answer. Thank you. Sorry to trouble you, Tish. Thomas Aquinas spoke to this.
0: We don't need you, Tish. We're doing all right.
2: And in fact, he's going to be our guest next week.
1: We will need a Ouija board.
3: Go ahead,
1: sorry,
3: Tish.
1: Go ahead.
4: Yeah, incorrigible. I agree. I agree with Steve and Thomas Aquinas.
2: In that order, I hope.
4: Yeah, I think there is some. I mean, John of the Cross spoke about this experience, and wrote about this experience, I should say. This is the, I believe, 16th century. Sorry if that's slightly off. Spanish mystic, and he kind of uses that analogy. I mean, he didn't speak about object permanence specifically, but he uses the analogy of how we lay aside swaddling clothes, that there is this developmental, like a child growing up, that has to happen in the spiritual life, and that experience feels frustrating to the kid, right? It feels like your parent is withdrawing from you, or it feels unloving. But in reality, I mean, if my 6-year old, this is my youngest, was still in swaddling clothes, like something's gone very wrong. Like, and so I tell this story in my book about, different parts of the Christian tradition talk about this different ways and use different analogies. But I talk about when the psalm talks about a weaned child. It says, like, I am at rest with God like a weaned child. Like a weaned child is my soul at rest. And I have always resisted it. I'm like, why a weaned child? Because it seems like, you know, a child who is nursing is more like dependent, more connected, more, you know, needy. And certainly we are needy. We ask for daily bread. What's the deal with the weaned part? And it drove me nuts. No one gave me a good, I could not find a great answer. It's out there, but no one I talked to did, because people don't think about weaning and breastfeeding as much as I do, I think. But, when I was weaning my children, I have 3 children, I tell a story in the book about it, because there was this time where you realize your relationship has shifted, where your kids aren't coming to you for what you give them necessarily anymore. They're coming to you for you. They want your presence. And so the difference between it, I think the weaned there is because we have to learn to sort of come to God, not for Not for the milk, like not for the good, you know, the good things that come from God's presence, but for God, to God himself, for himself. And so it is this kind of letting go of, I mean, if there's anything this desert season in my own life has taught me, it's how much I want to control God. And I can use the spiritual life and I can use spiritual things to be like, I've put in my input. Now you, it's like an exchange. The desert season burns that away, where we learn to come to God for God himself, and we learn to receive God's love, not because of anything we've done or any exchange we have, but just out of mercy. And so I think what I'm saying, that was a lot, and I started preaching, but the developmental part is not, you're not the, that is, some of that language is actually used in the actual writing in the historic church.
0: That's good. There's I think it was Saint Teresa said that help me to love you if there is no heaven, and to fear you if there is no hell. In other words, just you. That's a hard place to get to, because I got stuff that I need to explain to him, and I expect, because leaders have told me all my life, that he'll meet those needs. And when he doesn't, the whole system can crash, except that he's sovereign and he won't let it.
4: Yeah, I think I realized, I mean, we talk about the prosperity gospel, and the worst examples of this, right, are people that are like, if you pray and if you pray, and usually it's like, and give me a donation, God will give you a, you know, a new jet or a new car. Or like, if you're not healed from cancer, it's because you don't have enough faith. And I reject all of that. But I realized that we can kind of have like a spiritual prosperity gospel, where it's like, if I do my prayers, if I show up to church, if I raise my kids in the faith, then X, Y, Z needs to happen spiritually in my life. It needs to feel a certain way. It needs to be exciting. I need to be able to, like, whatever your this subculture is, like, have the cool worship songs on Sunday. And I think even that can become something we demand. Like, I can demand a sense of God's presence. And it's not wrong. Of course, it's not wrong to want a sense of God's presence, just like we want healing and good things. But we can instrumentalize God, I think, where we're after a particular spiritual reward instead of God himself.
0: Oh, man. Listen, you got to get this book. It sounds, we've talked about negative stuff, and if you're not a believer, you're probably saying, are you crazy? I'm doing fine. A lot better than you are. God does need stuff, too. And surprising stuff. And sometimes he shows at a party when nobody expected him to be there. And this book is good because it's not only about the weary land, but resilience, too. It's titled, What Grows in Weary Lands on Christian Resilience.
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6: With SRN News, I'm Mary Rose. U.S. efforts to end the war with Iran are facing major obstacles. Israel is rejecting President Trump's Gaza peace plan, with Prime Minister Benjamin Netanyahu saying Hamas must fully disarm before any Israeli military withdrawal. Meanwhile, Iran is demanding an end to the U.S. blockade and withdrawal of American forces before reopening the Strait of Hormuz. A woman and a 5-month-old baby died after a boat capsized near Liberty Island in New York Harbor. The Coast Guard says the captain, Manuel Hernandez, was arrested on reckless endangerment charges. Authorities are also investigating whether the boat was operating as an illegal charter. Rounds of severe storms are set to bear down on millions across the Midwest and Great Lakes this week. This is SRN News.
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12: In 1796, George Washington made one of the most consequential decisions in American history. He chose not to seek a third term as president. So why does that matter? Because America was not built on permanent rulers. It was built on ordered liberty. Faith teaches that authority is a stewardship, not a possession. Leaders are accountable to God for how they use power. And why does that still matter today? Because republics survive when leaders respect limits and citizens defend them. Washington's lesson still stands. A republic is preserved when power has limits. And public service remains a duty to God and country, not a path to personal rule.
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0: Thanks for joining us. We're hanging out with author Tish Harrison Warren. And you can keep up with her at tishharrisonwarren.com. And the book is What Grows in Weary Lands.
1: Tish, it's and I think one of the real values of a book like this strikes me as just preparing people for it. It's like don't be surprised sort of thing, but also, things you can consider or pursue or do about it, not that you make it magically disappear. But you use the terms aridity and then acedia, and talk some about those. One of the things about acedia being one of the seven deadly sins, that it's like, okay, I have this reality of spiritual torpor. Is that the right term? And then it's sort of like, okay, but if it's one of the sins, I'm not supposed to just kind of sit there and, you know, wallow in it or enjoy it or something. Something to confess and so forth. But anyway, talk some about those terms and that reality.
2: Yeah. So, acedia, acadia, people have pronounced this different ways. I'm going to say acedia.
1: The proper
2: acedia.
1: Way, right. Yeah.
2: They're all safe. So before they had seven deadly sins, the church formulated that. The early church talked about eight bad thoughts or eight wicked thoughts, which I sort of love the language of. Eight?
0: Eight? That's awful. I'm having trouble with seven.
2: They blended two of them together. Rowan Williams translates it eight pressures on the soul, which I kind of love. Anyway, acedia is one of them. It's now translated sloth. I think this is a really anemic and pretty crummy translation because it makes it sound like just work harder, right? It kind of makes the virtue like workaholism.
1: Yeah.
2: Acedia actually is more like a distaste and resistance to things that are good and difficult in our life, meaning the goods that are difficult. So my favorite definition, which I put in the book, is from John Paul II. He talked about acedia as profound sadness that the good is difficult. Like, we just want good in our life to be easier. Hmm. Or Rebecca DeYoung, this didn't make the book, but her definition is a resistance to the demands of love, which I love that definition as well. And it's just that, you know, when it feels easier to just sort of scroll on or, you know, doom scroll or look at Instagram or something than having to like talk to your neighbor or love your spouse or have a difficult conversation with a church member or your kid. It's that sort of like, ugh, just leave me alone kind of. But it's a complicated idea. It was often with nostalgia or fantasy. It's kind of rejection of the life you have for a fantasy life that you wish you had. So it was often talked about as the hardest sin or the worst. They called it the most difficult battle, essentially. So now that's acedia. Aridity is not understood as a sin and is more like a stage or an environment in the spiritual life where prayer feels really dry. The spiritual life, to use the historic language of the church, we don't find consolation in spiritual things, like the sweetness that we once experienced in God in certain moments of prayer or whatever feels like it's gone. The main difference when, like, spiritual directors will talk about it, acedia is when the spiritual things or God seems, we have a distaste for it. It's like, ugh, who would want that, right? It's like, blah, for prayer or church or whatever. And we were looking for distraction away from God. Arinity, we're showing up, we want to know God, we maybe, you know, still doing prayer, like rhythms of prayer or whatever that, you know, of worship, but we feel like God, we can't get to God, or God is distant. And so one is like, we're longing for God, but feel like we can't get there. One is, we don't, you know, we are longing for God is dulled. There's books out there, particularly in formation world, where there's like pages and pages and pages separating these. The reason I didn't do that in the book is because hour to hour, day to day, this could look different for me. I could want God and not want God sometimes in the same day. And so parsing that out is, I put them both in the book and explain them, and they're different, but I don't spend a lot of time parsing it out. And I have more to say about that. But there's
0: stuff. You know, that is so wise that it's the, you know, you can go there and not go there within an hour. It's not necessarily a life you live, but a reality that we face and face often. Hey, the name of the book is called What Grows in Weary Lands on Christian Resilience. And the author, a delight, Tish Harrison Warren. And like Jesus, we're going to come back. Don't go anywhere.
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6: If you don't know what it means to be a real man, there are thousands of books waiting to enlighten you. 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
7: The love God has for you will change your life. 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At the same time, he released all of his love on us. 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This is Pastor Jerry Q. Perry's, and in my book, Grace, the Real Good News of the Gospel, I am going to take you through the book of Romans line by line to demonstrate beyond a shadow of a doubt that God is not mad, angry, or upset with us. 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Remember, where sin abounds, grace does much more abound. And you will run out of sin before God runs out of grace. 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

0: Hey, thanks for joining us. We're talking with Tish Harrison Warren. And I told you about the website, TishHarrisonWarren.com. Not creative, but you can get there. And then at X, it's Tish_H_Warren.
1: Makes sense.
0: It does.
1: Tish, during the break, you were kind of finishing up a little bit because there was so much with the whole issue of aridity and acedia. So I wanted to give you an opportunity to finish up if there was anything else you wanted to say about it. And also, one of the things that you mentioned was the fact that the remedy is really the same thing.
2: Right. Yeah, so I talk about both aridity and acedia in the book. I distinguish them, but I don't spend a ton of time trying to get people to figure out which one they are, because I really think they often go together in my own experience. They go, when God feels distant, it's obviously easier to be more tempted to, like, give up on the faith and give up on the, certainly if something feels demanding, it's harder. The other reason I didn't include them both, I mean, I do include them both, but the other reason I didn't go deep into the differences is because the remedy of them is very similar. I mean, this is my analogy, not

0: the idea of like when you are feeling like God is distant, or when you are feeling like you would, you know, rather do anything in the world rather than have to like love your neighbor, pray your prayers, do your thing, to actually stay in the, it's this comprehensive idea of staying in their literal place that they were in, because their cell's like the room, but it's also the place they prayed. It's the place they worked. So it's staying in your, you know, the things that God has called you to, staying in your vows, and staying in like the rhythm of prayer and seeking God that you have had, and staying in your community, the people around you. So it was this like idea of like sticking with God and sticking with prayer, but also it's a little more comprehensive than just like the evangelical, like keep having your quiet time, although it could be part of that. It's this sort of comprehensive idea of practicing patience and perseverance and fortitude that I kind of scoop all together and talk about as resilience. And that's sort of the response to aridity, but it's also the response to asadia. It's the way of kind of quote unquote getting through it, which I don't even like to talk about, because part of what it means to battle these things is to kind of surrender to the idea that we don't know how long this will last, and we're not sure what the other side will look like, but we are like seeking God in the moment we're in. And that's kind of what the monks recommend for both.
1: And Tish, if I'm understanding what you're saying, particularly there at the end, part of this is not just, when you say stay in your cell, it's not just gritting your teeth and white knuckling it. It feels like an important component of it is embracing the idea that this is not outside of God's plan. There's just a purpose to it. It's not just meaningless pain, that this is part of God's shaping process. And even if you're still going through it, that's at least something. It feels like there's meaning to it. It's not the meaningless part is what's so enervating, I think, sometimes, at least for me, because it's just suffering and there's no good that's going to come from it. That makes me give up.
2: Yeah,
1: you can at least hold on to the fact that God's going to use this, don't know how, and I don't even need to be looking up towards when am I going to get through this, just what does God have for me right now.
0: I mean, I do really recommend readers read the book, but I also recommend when they read the book to keep reading, read the whole thing, particularly after the third chapter, because I wrestled with, there are some Christian books that if you read like the first two chapters, it's kind of the gist and they just sort of repeat that again. So you can get away with that. This is one of those things where I honestly think if you just read the first three chapters of my book, you will almost get you'll get a good view of Christian resilience, but it will be incomplete to the point that it might be harmful. Like it would be malform you. Like because I hit resilience hard and I hit fortitude hard, because the historic church does and the scriptures do. But then I say, how do we do that in a way that isn't just white knuckling it, that isn't just stoicism? And I spend a lot of time distinguishing what Christian hope and Christian resilience is from just the stoic, life is hard, buck up, suck it up, get through it. And I actually think that if we get that confused, which we often do in American Christianity of what stoicism is and Christian faith, like true hope and Christian resilience is, then we end up almost worse off. And so I do spend a lot of time talking about the need for strength and perseverance. But then I take this turn in the beginning of chapter four, and the rest of the book is kind of like, how do we do that in a way that is honest? How do we do that in a way that is hopeful? How do we do that in a way that's not just going to burn us out more and drive us to the ground and grind us down? Like, how do we do that in a way that is actually aimed at Christian flourishing? Because it's not just weary lands. It's growth that happens in the midst of that. But I don't think that's automatic. I think there's some intentionality in that. And so that's kind of what the whole second half of the book is about.
2: Verse 3.

0: Three of the desert chapters.
1: That's true. That is such good stuff and so wise. You know, one of the Moravians said to Wesley, how can I have faith if I don't have faith? How can I preach it? He said, preach it till you get it. Then when you get it, you'll preach it because you do. And that sounds like fake it till you make it, but it's more profound than that. And you just said that, and you say that in the book. So this book is not just truthful, it's helpful in a very pragmatic way. Get it, it's called What Grows in Weary Lands on Christian Resilience. Tish, you're great. Thank you for spending an hour with us.
2: I really love getting to be with you.
1: And, you know, an asset you get for doing this is three free sins. So be careful. Be careful how you use them.
2: I've already used them up today.
3: We all have.
1: Hey, guys, again, the name of the book, What Grows in Weary Lands on Christian Resilience, the author Tish Harrison Warren. It's a good book. Get it. And we're coming back to tell you who we're going to do it unto next week.
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1: A saint once prayed, "Oh God, let me love you even if there is no heaven, and let me fear you even if there is no hell." Now, that sounds good, but if it's okay with you, I'm not going to pray that prayer. I want to be a Christian simply because I was drawn to the love of God. But then, knowing about heaven and hell doesn't hurt. I love walking with Christ. And when you add heaven to the mix, it doesn't get much better than that. On the other hand, hell can scare, as it were, the hell out of you. That's why Jesus told us about both. I'm Steve Brown. You think about that. Share what you just heard with a friend. Go to
7: 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The Answer.

0: great hour. You know why it was a great hour? It's a great hour because of an honest hour. You know, we gotta quit pretending. We just gotta stop it. It's so easy. Religion can be a disease, and it can really mess with your head if you let it. And you get with people who are all joyous and happy and living the victorious Christian life, and at least half of them are lying, and the other half are going to experience something that's not victorious later. If we just said that to each other, it would go a long way to be very helpful to a whole lot of people. And the Bible's clear about that. Tish quoted the 131st Psalm about being weaned. There is a time when you say, look, and the disciples did that. Everybody was leaving Jesus. Jesus is easy to leave because some of this stuff is really messy. And then Jesus said, are you going to go too? And Peter said, where are we going to go? Yeah. Where are we going to go?
1: Yeah.
0: You know, I don't know any place else to go. You read Mother Teresa's book was published after she died. And for years, she didn't sense God, but she was faithful. She was there. And maybe that's what we need to hear is sometimes, as again, Thomas A. Kempis said, sometimes thou dost withdraw thyself from us so we might know the sweetness of his presence. And every Christian I know knows that's true if you'll stop and think about it a while. So let's be honest with each other. It would be very helpful. Leave the lying to me, okay?
2: And don't discount the power of a donation.
0: Yeah, and don't, you know, for a certain amount of money, all of this stuff is irrelevant. Who's going to be here next week?
3: Next week, we have somebody brand new to us. His name is Doug Gruthus, and his book is What If Jesus Is Right? Examining...
0: You're going to hell.
3: Examining Jesus' claims about himself in a world full of falsehoods.
0: That'll be a great program.
3: Yeah, I think so.
0: Listen, we'll be here. We have to be. And you should want to be. Same time, same place next week. And between now and then, don't do anything we wouldn't. And that gives you a wide...

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